Iggy Pop. Starting off this hour of the Beach House with Barefoot Rick, Iggy performed at Coachella recently, and I know he's very proud of his hairless chest, but there should be a law. At some age, shirts are required. Just saying. Hey, here's something new from Modest Mouse, Picking Dragon's Pockets.

the Beach House playing hand-picked tunes from the latest crop of indie cuts. That's Courtney Barnett featuring Waxahachie. And before that, Buffalo Traffic Jam. Not talking about traffic in Buffalo, New York, but the band is from Bozeman, Montana, so I'm thinking it's a traffic jam caused by, you know, actual buffaloes. Up next, Julian Casablancas, auto-tuned within an inch of his life. Yeah, these are the Strokes going shopping.

The Great Divide, latest from Noah Kahan here in the Beach House, coming to you from the east coast of Florida, where beach weather has finally returned, at least for me. You know, we have people called snowbirds in the winter, tourists from the northern U.S. states who come down to Florida and make believe they enjoy our not quite so cold weather. Not me. I'm waiting for days just like today to head to the beach.

0: The Beach House on WFIT. That's something new from Little Barry called Lugging Hurt. Little Barry is a trio from the UK, headed by Barry Cadogan. Hey, let's turn back the clock to the 1980s.
1: I love the 80s.
0: New Order is going to be inducted into the Rock and Roll Hall of Fame this year, but Peter Hook won't be joining them at the podium. Hook says he may perform, but the band would have to apologize for that to happen.

our dose of the 80s, Vinyl and Femmes and Blister in the Sun, in front of that new order, a bizarre love triangle, the Beach House, where we play yesterday's alternative and tomorrow's indie. Here's something new from Lucy Dacus. She's planting tomatoes.

That's Metric and A Victim of Luck. Part of that Dive, D-I-I-V, and Under the Sun. Closing out this hour of the Beach House, it's Thievery Corporation. Coming up next hour, I'll read some of the reviews of Michael Jackson's documentary. I don't think you'll be surprised by what they say.

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REM's Michael Stipe with Andrew Wyatt. The song was I Played the Fool. It's the main title theme from the TV show Rooster. I kind of recommend it. Well, I've watched every episode, but then I have no life. Hey, it's the Beach House where we play tomorrow's indie and yesterday's alternative. Like this from Steely Dan.

A previously unreleased track from The Sacred Souls. I've heard them described as the stewards of sweet soul, and that they are. Hey, coming up in minutes, the Cockroaches. Yeah, the alter ego of the Rolling Stones. But first, the latest from the Black Keys.

Yeah, that's why he sings the blues, B.B. King. For that, Rolling Stones, using their 1970s pseudonym, The Cockroaches, we heard a limited edition release, a white label vinyl single called Rough and Twisted. Hey, if there's something you'd like to hear in a future episode of The Beach House, reach out, djbarefootrick@gmail.com. Here's new music from Tori Amos, Stronger Together.

From the 2011 album Bon Iver, Bon Iver, the song was Perth, written after the death of Keith Ledger, who was born in Perth, Australia. Beck is back. Here's new music from Beck Hansen,

Be-ba-dooby, in the beach house, coming to you from the east coast of Florida, coming to you from Kettering, Northamptonshire, UK, it's Temples, cut from their album Bliss, due out in about a month. They're going to be touring extensively in August in China, September in the US, October, France, Italy, Germany, in November, the UK, Netherlands, Belgium, and Spain, then back to the US in December. It's Temples.

Yeah, it's Michael. You know, critics are not a big fan of the new biopic about Michael Jackson. One review I saw said, it's an indefensible train wreck that unfortunately is pretty good. The reviewer kind of liked it. Another review said it's a pure revenue-generating, reputation-laundering propaganda for the Jackson estate. I could see that. And the BBC summed up the movie in one word. Bad. But it still set box office records. Opening weekend, $97 million in the U.S., $217 million globally in its first weekend. Yikes. Here's some new music from J. Jerome 87. It's called Field and Track on WFIT.

J. Jerome 87. It's a solo name of British songwriter and musician Joe Newman, who is the frontman of the band Alt J, whose music we played on this show before. Hey, listen, that's going to do it for this edition of the Beach House. Very much appreciate you guys joining me. While I have a second, a shout out to our Beach House followers, including Antonio in Brazil, Ghost Town Creature 13. You mean there's 12 other Ghost Town creatures? Pee Cat, Le Monti in France, Music Man 85012, Aspatone in Sardinia, Creator in Poland, and Carlos Ramos in New York City. If you miss any part of today's show, you can always catch it on Mixcloud.com. There's an extra hour there for some of you, 3 hours of The Beach House. My name's Barefoot Rick. I'll catch you all again next week.

0: The Beach House is produced on the campus of Florida Tech in Melbourne. 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

Starting off the hour with the Red Clay Strays and Demons in Your Choir here at the Midweek Break Room on WFIT. Welcome back if you're tuning in again here at our Wednesday night show on WFIT, the Midweek Break Room. That was the first listen that we just got to hear from the Red Clay Strays. Just came out a couple of weeks ago, and so I hope that you all enjoyed that. This next song that we've got coming up is a little bit of a throwback to the 90s. With the Cranberries, and it's the track Sunday. This is off one of my favorite albums, like, of all time. It really is a great album. Every single song on it is so good. It's Everybody Else Is Doing It, and So Why Can't We? It came out in 1993, and yeah, if you like the Cranberries, it's definitely worth listening to that album all the way through, because every song is really, really good. So I'm going to give you a taste of that here with Sunday.

0: That was Bleachers with the track I Want to Get Better here at the Midweek Break Room on WFIT. Before that, we had Never Meant from American Football. And that song, if that guitar riff doesn't get stuck in your head, I don't know what will. Every time I hear that song, it's just on loop for me for days afterwards because, you know, it just sticks. And then we started off the set with the Cranberries and the track Sunday. Josh Merrick here with you on this Wednesday night. Thank you for taking some time and tuning in to this show. I hope that you're enjoying the music we've had so far and looking forward to the music that we have coming up. We're heading into a break right now, but coming up after the break, we've got a like sort of an indie supergroup of Julian Baker, Lucy Dacus, and Phoebe Bridgers. And that's the band Boy Genius, if you've not heard of them before. All three of them are great singer-songwriters in their own right, but they all came together to form Boy Genius, and so we've got a song from them coming up next, and that's Not Strong Enough. So stick around for that here on WFIT.
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3: 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The Roots Rock Reggae Show with Ross Mike follows up at 3 p.m. Doo-wop Soul and Rock and Roll from 6 to 8 with Dr. D, taking us into the Saturday song bag with your host, Rob Killam. 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

0: That was Half Gospel with the track Miracles here at the Midweek Break Room on WFIT. That that band, Half Gospel, is actually it's a local artist. His name's Matt Simpson, and he lives right here on Florida's Space Coast. And, you know, there's great music all around us, especially from some of these local artists. And I know on Keller Radio on Monday nights, he features a lot of the local music scene. So, and you can find some great artists that you can go see, you know, they perform around a lot. And so it's definitely worth checking out what the local music scene has to offer. And as you can hear, Half Gospel with a great song there. Before that, we had Buffalo Traffic Jam with the track Fool's Gold, Beams from Arlo Parks, and we started off that set with Boy Genius and the track Not Strong Enough. Josh Merrick here with you on this Wednesday night. I hope that you're all doing well. Only got a couple more days of the work week left before we head into the weekend, so, you know, finish strong before we get into that weekend. We're heading into a break right now, but coming up after the... is Suki Waterhouse with the track Back in Love. So stick around for that here on WFIT.
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That was Live Today by Chicano Batman here on the Midweek Break Room on WFIT. Before that, we had Lou Reed Was My Babysitter by Jeff Tweedy, In the Middle of It by Hiss Golden Message, and then we started off that set with Suki Waterhouse and the track Back in Love. Josh Merrick here with you on this Wednesday night. I hope you're all doing well. We've got a couple more songs coming up to close out this hour. We've got The Format with the track Depressed. We've got Sight Unseen featuring Waxahachie from Courtney Barnett. And then up next is Sting. We're throwing it back a little bit with Sting and Fortress Around Your Heart. And this is a great song from Sting if you haven't heard it before. It's from his album Dream of the Blue Turtle. It's a very good album as well. I'm a big albums person, so if I find a song I like to listen to the whole album. And this is another great album, much like the Cranberries one I mentioned earlier. So stick around for that here on WFIT.

That was The Breakdown from The Trues, a Nova Scotia-based band here on WFIT for the Midweek Break Room. Josh Merrick here with you on this Wednesday night. I hope that you're doing well as we start off this second hour of the Midweek Break Room. And we kept it pretty chill for the first hour. And so I wanted to change it up a little bit now and add a little bit more rock music into the mix. And who better to turn it up a little bit and get the rock music going than Pearl Jam, one of the great grunge bands of the 90s out of Seattle. So this is the track Jeremy here on the Midweek Break Room on WFIT.

That was Rush with the track Spirit of Radio here at the Midweek Break Room on WFIT. Before that, we had Jack White with G.O.D. and the Broken Bones, and Judah and the Lion with Long Dark Night. And we started off that set with Pearl Jam and the track Jeremy.

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Allie says she's one in a million. Other people tend to agree. From her fishnet luck to her platform chucks, she's a fading Miss American dream.

0: That was The Beths with the track When You Know You Know here at the Midweek Break Room on WFIT. The Beths is a band I discovered here on WFIT, hearing their song The Straight Line Was a Lie when that came out last year, and they've quickly become one of my favorite bands to listen to. A really great band out of New Zealand, so make sure you check out The Beths. Before that, we had The Tragically Hip with Wheat Kings. We had Black Crows with Jealous Again. Here Is Gone from the Goo Goo Dolls, and we started off that set with, again, my favorite band, Counting Crows, and their track Spaceman in Tulsa. Josh Merrick here with you on this Wednesday evening. Thank you all for tuning in to the Midweek Break Room. I hope you've enjoyed the show so far and are looking forward to what we've got coming up next. We're heading into a break right now, but coming up after the break, we've got Michael Jackson, and the Michael Jackson movie called Michael is out in theaters right now, and I've heard some mixed reviews about it, but it's done poorly with the critics, but the audience seems to enjoy it. So we're going to do a little bit of Michael Jackson coming up next. It's Wannabe Startin' Somethin' after the break, so stick around.
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That was St. Paul and the Broken Bones with the track Sushi and Coca-Cola that just came out last year. And before that, we had Michael Jackson with Wanna Be Startin' Somethin'. Josh Berrig here with you, closing out this edition of the Midweek Break Room. I've had a good time tonight. I hope that you have all had a good time as well, listening to some of the music selections here on WFIT. I felt like today I pulled a lot from the 90s. We had, you know, the Black Crowes, Tragically Hip, Goo Goo Dolls, Counting Crows, all some of my favorite 90s bands. And, you know, we started off with the Cranberries, so I felt like it was only right that we pull that trend throughout the rest of the show. And then we also had, you know, some new stuff mixed in there with the Beths and Judah and the Lion, some bands like that. So I hope that you all enjoyed the mix of music that we had, and I am going to send you off with another track from the 90s, and that's Bare Naked Ladies with the track Pinch Me. I hope that you've all enjoyed this edition, and I am signing off until next week, so make sure you stick around for Bare Naked Ladies, and I will see you all next week.

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0: 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The Roots Rock Reggae Show with Ross Mike follows up at 3 p.m. Doo-wop soul and rock and roll from 6 to 8 with Dr. D, taking us into the Saturday song bag with your host, Rob Killam. 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
0: Tune in this Sunday and every Sunday and hear a solid lineup of specialty shows crafted by DJs that live right here on the Space Coast. FM Odyssey with Fred Migliori starts at 10 a.m. and Joni O brings us the Stray Cat Lounge at 1, followed by Bill Stewart with Folk, Bluegrass, and more, and Mozart's Attic with J-Ski from 6 until 9, where Future Echoes wraps up the broadcast day into the midnight hour. 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

0: You never know what you might come across in Mozart's attic. We've got music spanning the breadth of human civilization from the Middle Ages to the 21st century. 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

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You can make a difference. 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

UFIT is your source for community-powered and community-funded music discovery on the Space Coast of Florida. 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FM Odyssey with Fred Migliori starts at 10 a.m. and Joni O brings us the Stray Cat Lounge at 1, followed by Bill Stewart with Folk, Bluegrass, and More, and Mozart's Attic with Jay Ski from 6 until 9, where Future Echoes wraps up the broadcast day into the midnight hour. 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Yeah.

0: 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This has been a public service announcement from WFIT.
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7: And I'm Michelle Martin. Good morning. Frida Kahlo and Diego Rivera's evocative paintings and turbulent relationship inspired books, movies, plays, and now an opera. It opens at New York's Metropolitan Opera tonight. Reporter Jeff London caught up with the opera's creators at a companion exhibit at the Museum of Modern Art.
8: Congratulations, amazing to see your name in the newspaper.
9: It's so good to see you.
10: It's the morning after composer Gabriela Lena Frank won the Pulitzer Prize, which puts her in a pretty exclusive club with her librettist, Nilo Cruz. We meet between rehearsals for their opera, El Último Sueño de Frida y Diego. The English translation of the opera's title, Frida and Diego, The Last Dream, lends its name to MoMA's new show, which runs through September. Curator Beverly Adams leads the tour.
8: In the 1930s, he was the one. He was the man. He was the second person to have a retrospective at MoMA.
10: But more than seven decades after her death, it's Kahlo who's evolved into an international pop culture phenomenon. As the trio walks through the exhibition designed by John Bowser, who also did the opera's sets and costumes, Frank lingers in front of a striking self-portrait by Kahlo. Her head is superimposed on the body of a deer that's shot through with arrows.
11: If I had to pick one Frida Kahlo painting that I would look at for the rest of my life, it was always going to be this one. I remember seeing this as a little girl. It was just kind of

0: Spanish baritone Carlos Alvarez plays Diego Rivera. He says the reunion with Frida is, to say the least, bittersweet.
1: They get together, they separate, they cannot touch each other. That's the only rule, not breakable. Death needs to have a distance with life. And then only when they touch each other is when Diego dies.
0: In a beautiful moment at the end of the opera, Frida and Diego stand center stage. Blossoms fall from above, and the chorus sings that their art is eternal.
2: This is the last dream of Frida and Diego.
0: Again, librettist Nilo Cruz.
2: And then you wonder at the beginning, whose dream is it? Is it his dream? Is it her dream? Or are we all dreaming this dream when we come see this opera?
0: Audiences can see El Último Sueño de Frida y Diego at the Met through June 5th. It will be available live in theaters across the U.S. and internationally in HD on Saturday, May 30th. For NPR News, I'm Jeff London in New York.
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0: dried up, but the need has not.
1: I think a lot of people are just burnt out. 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
2: Local weather conditions from WFIT Melbourne. Good morning. Sunny daytime skies expected today with a high near 84 and a northwest wind 5 to 10 miles per hour, becoming northeast in the afternoon. Mostly clear in the evening with an overnight low forecasted around 70 for the broadcast area of Florida Tech.
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4: It's Wednesday, April 14th. I'm Genesis Arrieta, and here's your local and state news update from WFIT and Florida Today. Governor Ron DeSantis signed a bill last week that imposed more restrictions on large data centers. WFIT's Terry Wright has more.
5: The legislation preserves local authority over zoning, permitting, and land use, and allows communities to set stricter standards or deny projects. It also prevents utilities from passing data center costs, including electricity costs, onto residential and small business customers. At the bill signing, DeSantis said it's important to protect the public's interest during data center expansion.
6: Their incentives are not the same as our incentives as Americans to do what's right for the country. Their incentives are to make money. And I don't begrudge that. That's how companies operate. But when you talk about technologies that can be deployed to increase addiction of youth to these chatbots, that can even go to the extreme of counseling a young kid to commit suicide, which unfortunately we've seen here in the state of Florida, all just to be able to sell advertising or to increase subscriptions, you know, that is not the direction clearly that we want to go.
5: The governor and the Florida Senate also tried to pass legislation creating an AI Bill of Rights this session, but the House blocked it.
4: A new report says that due to reliance on natural gas, Floridians' high energy bills will continue to rise. Florida's electricity sector uses natural gas to produce about three-quarters of its energy, with customers paying for the fuel costs. Florida households will see another $21 billion on their electric bills over the next 10 years, just from rising natural gas prices alone. David Cranston is with the Environmental Defense Fund, and his organization's report says that the projected growth in global liquefied natural gas exports would lead to even higher bills. That number jumps by another $18.5 billion. According to Cranston, the best way to keep energy affordable is to diversify sources, like doubling down on solar. An extension of the red snapper season has been approved by Governor Ron DeSantis. He announced that Florida will be overseeing the recreational management of the fishery for both state and federal waters. In a press release earlier this week, DeSantis declared he was, quote, committed to expanding and protecting recreational fishing opportunities. However, the National Oceanic and Atmospheric Association, or the NOAA, claimed that limited seasons are necessary to prevent overfishing. A UCF commencement speaker faced boos after a comment praising artificial intelligence. Real estate developer Gloria Caulfield called artificial intelligence, quote, the next industrial revolution, and complimented figures such as Jeff Bezos as, quote, prolific leaders and innovators of our time. Comments on the online platform X also surfaced after the commencement speech, where users posted tweets criticizing the speaker. Some users tweeted, quote, calling AI the next industrial revolution to a crowd worried about jobs was never going to end peacefully. For more information, you can visit Florida Today. I'm Genesis Arrieta for WFIT 89.5.
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9: It's Morning Edition from NPR News. I'm Steve Inskeep in Beijing.
10: And I'm Michelle Martin in Washington, D.C. Good morning. First, Nike, then the New York Times. The Trump administration says their hiring practices discriminate against white people. NPR's Andrea Hsu considers whether the NFL may be next.
11: What Nike, the New York Times, and the NFL have in common is that they've all had policies aimed at getting a diverse set of candidates for open jobs. In fact, many companies embrace what's known as diverse slate policies after the murder of George Floyd in 2020, as diversity, equity, and inclusion became a corporate catchphrase. But perhaps the most famous of such policies is the NFL's Rooney Rule. It was adopted in 2003 to address the persistently low numbers of black coaches in a league whose athletes are majority black.
12: What I was looking for is a solution that would be a unifying solution, which was to have an inclusive process as opposed to dictating outcomes.
11: That's civil rights attorney Cyrus Merry, one of the architects of the rule, speaking with NPR in 2022. He said fair competition was his guiding principle.
12: You should be able to look at who's the best by getting people in the process.
11: A broad range of people. Over the years, the Rooney Rule's effectiveness has been panned, but NFL teams are still required to interview at least two people of color or women for top jobs like head coach, and at least one person of color or a woman for other senior roles. Now, civil rights laws generally prohibit employers from taking race or sex into consideration when making employment decisions. But creating a slate of diverse candidates was widely considered legal. Not now. Andrea Lucas, who heads the Equal Employment Opportunity Commission, says even in the interview selection phase, you can't be weighing a candidate's race or sex.
13: All it has to do is motivate, in whole or in part, your decision-making, and you're into unlawful territory.
11: Back in 2024, the conservative group America First Legal sent the EEOC a request for an investigation into the Rooney Rule. The agency didn't respond to a question about what, if anything's happened with that. But meantime, Florida's Attorney General James Uthmeyer has raised objections of his own, posting a video to X in March.
14: Florida law is clear. Hiring decisions cannot be based on race. And the Rooney Rule mandates race-based interviews and incentivizes race-based decisions. That's discrimination.
11: NFL Commissioner Roger Goodell addressed the matter at a press conference days later. He noted the rule isn't a hiring mandate, but rather something that has helped teams find the best talent.
15: The Rooney Rule's been around a long time. We've evolved it. We've changed it. We'll continue to do that as circumstances warrant.
11: Pam Kukas, CEO of the consulting firm Working Ideal, advises companies and nonprofits on how to create fair and inclusive workplaces. She says it's important to remember why employers adopted diverse slate policies in the first place.
16: Often because there was a history of unequal access.
11: Especially to leadership roles for people of color and women. Kukas says diverse slates can help employers identify barriers keeping people out of those jobs. If an employer ends up with only white male candidates in the final rounds of interviews, maybe it's because they're not recruiting broadly, or because there's a requirement in the job posting that's not actually needed for the job.
16: Or just because we assume that somebody who went to a particular school or had a particular prior job is per se going to be better than somebody else who has a different background.
11: In its lawsuit against the New York Times, the EEOC alleges something else, that the company excluded a white man from a final round of interviews for a deputy editor job because his race or sex didn't match what they were looking for. In a statement, the Times called the allegations politically motivated and said it hired the most qualified candidate, adding, quote, "She is an excellent editor." Andrea Hsu, NPR News.
9: We're in China for a presidential summit, but we're not missing the chance to look around China itself. And we found a story that says something about China's health. This is a hard-smoking nation. You see men with cigarettes everywhere. This spring, a woman confronted a man smoking at a bus stop in the city of Shenzhen. Police intervened, and the incident spread on social media. The woman in that incident did not talk with us, but we learned that other women in Shenzhen regularly confront smokers in crowded areas. And we asked two of them to meet us at Starbucks.
17: Hi,
18: hi, nice to meet you.
17: Hi,
18: you saw my picture. That's great. Okay, that's good.
17: Yeah, to ensure that you are real NPR reporters.
9: Lula Wong describes herself as an extrovert and her friend Hilda Wong as an introvert.
18: You're more of a silent person. But it seems to me you were not silent.
17: Okay, that's great.
18: On social media.
9: Hilda has been scolding smokers and posting video of the encounters. People in China smoke far more than in the U.S. One study finds close to half of Chinese men are smokers. Very few women are, and it may not be coincidence that the people complaining are women.
17: I have some video on my account I can show you.
9: Hilda played a widely shared clip of herself lecturing a man who has a cigarette in hand. He says she has no right to put him on video. She tells the man he's an embarrassment and he walks away. Hilda, the introvert, says she gets so upset about smoking, her personality has changed. Her friend Lulo says she has asked this question of men.
17: Is your cigarette a good thing for you to suck?
9: The recent smoking incident that involved Shenzhen police was even more dramatic. A woman confronted a smoker at a bus stop. He didn't put it out. She poured juice on his cigarette. He threw the empty cup at her. Police took both into custody. In social media posts later taken down, the woman claimed the police strip-searched her. The state-owned China Daily said a female officer gave her, quote, a safety check in accordance with regulations. China Daily adds the man was breaking Shenzhen's rules for bus stops. He was fined, and the issue was resolved. The two Shenzhen women we met say the larger issue is not resolved.
17: I hate bros. Sorry.
9: What is a bro to you?
17: Lower IQ and less civilized. Don't respect others.
9: Is that all men or just some of them?
17: Yes, I'm sorry, but yes.
18: It's all.
9: Lulo suggested she didn't mean this literally, saying humor is the art of being offensive. But it was clear we needed a response from men, so we approached every smoker we found up and down the block.
18: Okay, thank you.
19: Sit down, sit down.
9: Okay. Sit down, said Tan Tiaxian, who was sitting on a bench, where he kept offering me a cigarette.
18: Thanks for offering, but no, I don't smoke.
9: He works in a kitchen when he's not smoking.
19: I
17: love smoking.
9: He's been doing it since his time as an army pilot 40 years ago.
18: Have you ever had any health effects?
17: It's refreshing.
9: He adds that he has a cough, but he's fine. He says men traditionally had the pleasure of smoking because men were in charge. But when I told him about the women confronting men on social media, he surprised me.
17: It's good. Not smoking is good for your health.
9: Of the five male smokers on that block who agreed to talk with us, not one seemed upset by the activists. Though some men have seemed upset when scolded on video, men on this block said they wouldn't mind a lecture if it helped them get over their addiction. This is NPR News.
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10: Good morning, I'm Michelle Martin. Building a nest isn't easy. Birds have to find the right twigs, lay them out just so, and find other materials to line the nest. Some songbirds found a shortcut, stealing. A recent study looked at more than 200 songbird nests in Hawaii. They found 39 instances of theft from other nests. Usually the pilfered nests were empty, but in some cases the birds were home and the victim's nest failed as a result. Talk about foul behavior. It's Morning Edition.
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9: It's Morning Edition from NPR News. 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
10: And I'm Michelle Martin. Professional sports teams are more profitable than ever, and some fans are following those teams in a new way. 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
1: Basketball fans started claiming tables at a sports bar on Denver's Colfax Avenue an hour before the Denver Nuggets tipped off a recent playoff game. But they weren't just there to watch Nikola Jokic. Many were hoping to catch a glimpse of their favorite local sports personalities, who were recording the DNVR Nuggets live stream and podcast upstairs.
22: I think the personality they bring is so much about what makes it so fun.
1: That's Randy Music. Here's Mark Ajlune.
23: They all know hoops, for sure, but they also are funny as hell and super entertaining.
1: This is Micaiah Chacone.
24: They're not afraid to, you know, have a hot take here and there, but they're also just like genuine fans.
1: Upstairs, the show's four hosts are settled into a studio, watching the game against the Minnesota Timberwolves, as thousands more people online watch them watch the game.
25: Cam Johnson, catch and shoot it!
26: Let's go! Oh no, are they not missing today?
1: The bar and the upper floors are the headquarters of a growing sports media company that started in Denver. All City Network has expanded to four more cities, 140 full-time employees, and revenue well above $10 million, says CEO Brandon Spano.
27: Our goal is to see a $100 million plus valuation by the end of the year. Our goal is to get to 30 plus markets in the next 5 years.
1: The company's shows about the Nuggets and other Denver teams can draw 6 million viewers and listeners per month, making a profit on sponsorships from gambling companies, local roofers, Toyota, and others.
28: If something goes well, you want to sort of live in that moment a little bit longer and sort of like savor it.
1: Co-host Eric Weedham, a.k.a. D-Line, says he covers sports like a super fan, not a buttoned-up journalist.
28: Also, there's the other side. If you're feeling despondent, you want to feel like that therapy session. You want to be able to sort of talk it out and rationalize.
1: The company is capitalizing on a bigger shift in media, according to sports media academic Brian Moritz at St. Bonaventure University. Audiences want to see and hear from personalities. They want streaming and podcasts, and they want to feel like they're part of something. But the model comes with risks, too.
29: They came along at a good time because the Nuggets got good. Well, what happens when the Nuggets aren't good anymore? And I think that's kind of when you find out how kind of like robust and built the community is.
1: Back in the bar, the crowd gets hyped as the Nuggets take a 19-point lead, but the team slowly wilts under pressure from the Wolves. When the final buzzer sounds around 11 p.m. on this Monday night, Denver has lost, and what's left of the crowd filters out. Up in the studio, the hosts start to make sense of it all for the diehards online.
3: Man, that was tough.
4: That was tough.
3: 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Come suffer together. Be with your people. Be with your people here. What is everybody? Welcome to the Loser's Lounge.
4: Womp, womp, womp, womp.
1: Shows after losses tend to get significantly fewer views than after wins. But if they can keep growing to new cities, they'll always have a winner somewhere. For NPR News, I'm Andrew Kenny in Denver.
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1: It's Wednesday, April 14th. I'm Genesis Arrieta, and here's your local and state news update from WFIT and Florida Today. Governor Ron DeSantis signed a bill last week that imposed more restrictions on large data centers. WFIT's Terry Wright has more.
2: The legislation preserves local authority over zoning, permitting, and land use, and allows communities to set stricter standards or deny projects. It also prevents utilities from passing data center costs, including electricity costs, onto residential and small business customers. At the bill signing, DeSantis said it's important to protect the public's interest during data center expansion.
3: Their incentives are not the same as our incentives as Americans to do what's right for the country. Their incentives are to make money. And I don't begrudge that. That's how companies operate. But when you talk about technologies that can be deployed to increase addiction of youth to these chatbots, that can even go to the extreme of counseling a young kid to commit suicide, which unfortunately we've seen here in the state of Florida, all just to be able to sell advertising or to increase subscriptions, that is not the direction clearly that we want to go.
2: The governor and the Florida Senate also tried to pass legislation creating an AI Bill of Rights this session, but the House blocked it.
1: A new report says that due to reliance on natural gas, Floridians' high energy bills will continue to rise. Florida's electricity sector uses natural gas to produce about three-quarters of its energy, with customers paying for the fuel costs. Florida households will see another $21 billion on their electric bills over the next 10 years, just from rising natural gas prices alone. David Cranston is with the Environmental Defense Fund, and his organization's report says that the projected growth in global liquefied natural gas exports would lead to even higher bills. That number jumps by another $18.5 billion. According to Cranston, the best way to keep energy affordable is to diversify sources, like doubling down on solar. An extension of the red snapper season has been approved by Governor Ron DeSantis. He announced that Florida will be overseeing the recreational management of the fishery for both state and federal waters. In a press release earlier this week, DeSantis declared he was, quote, committed to expanding and protecting recreational fishing opportunities. However, the National Oceanic and Atmospheric Association, or the NOAA, claimed that limited seasons are necessary to prevent overfishing. A UCF commencement speaker faced boos after a comment praising artificial intelligence. Real estate developer Gloria Caulfield called artificial intelligence, quote, the next industrial revolution, and complimented figures such as Jeff Bezos as, quote, prolific leaders and innovators of our time. Comments on the online platform X also surfaced after the commencement speech, where users posted tweets criticizing the speaker. Some users tweeted, quote, calling AI the next industrial revolution to a crowd worried about jobs was never going to end peacefully. For more information, you can visit Florida Today. I'm Genesis Arrieta for WFIT 89.5.
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7: It's Morning Edition from NPR News. I'm Steve Inskeep in Beijing.
8: And I'm Michelle Martin in Washington, D.C. Good morning. President Trump's campaign to punish big law firms will get a hearing before an appeals court today.
7: The White House is trying to yank security clearances and ban attorneys from federal buildings because the firms hired people or represented clients the president does not like.
8: NPR's Carrie Johnson has been following this legal drama, and she's here now to tell us more about it. Good morning, Carrie.
9: Good morning, Michelle.
8: First, would you describe these White House orders and then explain what the president was trying to do?
9: Yeah, President Trump's orders targeted several major law firms. He went about that several ways, using security clearances and access to government buildings, and he tried to prevent the firms from winning federal contracts with the government, too. These law firms had once employed people who investigated Donald Trump, like attorneys in the Russia probe, or they had represented causes or clients like the Democratic National Committee. Here's what the president had to say when he signed one of those orders last year.
10: This is an absolute honor to sign. What they've done is just terrible. It's a weaponization. You could say weaponization against a political opponent, and it should never be allowed to happen again.
9: Now, four of those law firms fought back in court, Wilmer Hale, Jenner and Block, Perkins Coie, and Sussman Godfrey, and they all won before judges who were appointed by Democratic and Republican presidents. But this administration says courts cannot tell the president how to handle national security clearances, and they cannot interfere with directives about building access or government contracts. Today, the U.S. Court of Appeals for the D.C. Circuit is going to hear the case.
8: How are the law firms preparing to make their case?
9: The firms are looking to Supreme Court precedent that says our justice system depends on an informed and independent bar. They're going to argue these orders violate the First Amendment and pose a severe threat to the legal profession and the rule of law. And they say in court papers, the adversarial system depends on courts hearing views from both sides. Lawyers need to be able to represent unpopular causes. They also say it's not just these law firms. Their clients have a right to a lawyer of their choice under the Sixth Amendment. Now, many nonprofit legal groups have filed friend of the court briefs to support the law firms. But people who tried to organize opposition to the Trump order say there's really been a lack of courage by other law firms and partners. Philip LaGuevara served as a prosecutor in the Watergate scandal.
11: We encountered very widespread and very frustrating reluctance on the part of partners in major law firms to sign on to anything because they were concerned or their firm management was concerned about anything that involved getting crosswise with the president.
9: LaGuevara told me firms and partners were hiding in the weeds last year when Trump signed those orders, and it's still true since he couldn't get some big-name lawyers and firms to sign briefs this year either.
8: What do you expect will happen in court today?
9: It's really odd that we are here. Only a couple of months ago, the Justice Department filed papers to withdraw this appeal and just take the loss. But DOJ quickly reversed course in a sign that President Trump wants to have this fight. Arguing for the Justice Department will be Abhishek Kambli. He's argued some of the administration's toughest cases over the past year. This will be one of his final moves in the government because he's leaving the DOJ soon. And arguing for the law firms will be former U.S. Solicitor General Paul Clement. He's a conservative who's been taking on tough assignments against the administration in Donald Trump's second term.
8: That is NPR's Carrie Johnson. Carrie, thank you.
9: Thanks for having me.
7: Here in Beijing, we're following President Trump's visit to China, and we're also exploring some of the Chinese economy. Chinese exports are at the heart of the U.S.-China relationship and lately their rivalry. And in the big exporting city of Shenzhen, we found a hidden factor in China's rise. It's a city of technology where millions of iPhones are made. It shows off its tech talent in a waterfront area called Talent Park. There's the buzz of a drone overhead, where people can order lunch on their phones and a drone delivers it. The drone lands on a sort of vending machine. It drops your order in and you take it out. Yang Zhongcheng opened a package for his son.
12: I order McDonald's together with my kid. It's pretty convenient. It's my first time.
7: Shenzhen owes much of its success to tech, but also to something else. Oh, and we've just turned down an extremely narrow alley. Well, street. This is a street. This is one of the city's urban villages where some streets are too narrow for a car. Instead, electric motorbikes race silently at you, leaving you little room to step aside. This is like a video game where you try not to get run over by a motorbike. Look up, when you safely can, and you see improvised buildings, tangles of electric wires, and a sliver of sky. We walked into one building and up the stairs to talk with Liu He, who works at a cultural center called Handshake 302. These are handshake buildings. What is a handshake building?
13: You see that building? We can handshake each other.
7: Oh, wait a minute. You just pointed out the window. There's another building 2 feet away.
13: Yeah. We can handshake to another building, but we would never do that.
7: An urban village called Ganxia has plenty of life. Kids play basketball in one of the few open areas, but people live in tiny spaces, such as four adults sharing a one-bedroom apartment. Here's how these neighborhoods were part of Shenzhen's economic rise. In 1980, there was no city here at all, just rural villages. Then the government made a special economic zone. Fields became factories. Villages became crammed residential areas for workers. Don Wong is a Chinese economist with the Eurasia Group.
14: The government could not have built housing fast enough. So they have actually capped a lot of those villages to let them build those low-quality housing on really cheap rural land.
7: Cheap housing sheltered cheap labor that could sell affordable goods to the world. We've gone just one block from the urban village and suddenly we're amid these upscale shops, and the brand name on this clothing store is Younger. In more recent years, a wealthier China has redeveloped some urban villages. Wages and living standards soared, but something else soared too, real estate prices. It was a bubble. In front of a restaurant, we met Li Chen, who's worked almost 10 years for an insurance company. She considers Shenzhen a special place to live, and she pays for that privilege. I read an article that says that in Shenzhen, many people have to spend half their income on their mortgage for their home. You say yes, that's right.
15: About half.
7: Half your income goes for the mortgage. Her parents help her to make ends meet. Lately, the government has tried to deflate the real estate bubble, but economist Don Wong says residents still pay a lot.
14: That's pretty much mean they cannot have too much in hand for consumption. And that's part of the reason why consumer market has been so weak in the past 4 or 5 years.
7: The real estate that once powered Shenzhen's economy now restrains it somewhat, though the city is still exporting to the world. This is NPR News.
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7: Good morning, I'm Steve Inskeep. We're in China for President Trump's delayed visit. After Trump rescheduled, the Chinese appeared reluctant to get burned again. China did not acknowledge the summit was even happening until Monday. As recently as yesterday, there was no outward sign of welcome. But then, just before Trump arrived, Flags went up on the road in from the airport and at Tiananmen Square. Chinese and American flags are in pairs, side by side. It's Morning Edition.
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7: 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I'm Steve Inskeep.
8: And I'm Michelle Martin. The finals of the Eurovision Song Contest air this weekend. Pop acts from 35 countries are competing. Eurovision launched 70 years ago to foster European unity after World War II. Esme Nicholson reports on a boycott this year over Israel's continued inclusion.
15: As a man I met in a bar the other night told me, never underestimate the power of Eurovision. The high camp music extravaganza that last year drew 166 million viewers worldwide. After all, pop doyenne Celine Dion launched her career on its stage back in 1988, donning a shoulder-padded blazer and rah-rah skirt combo that screamed power ballad as loudly as she could. And, brace yourselves, without Eurovision, there'd be no ABBA. Who, of course, shot to global fame after winning with Waterloo in 1974. But the contest is about so much more than the music.
19: Cha-cha-cha was an amazing song, and also the Croatian song, which was robbed.
15: The ostentatious costumes, the melodramatic choreography, the lighting, they are all hallmarks of the performative histrionics and spectacle that is Eurovision.
19: The kitsch, the glamour, also the campiness of it, the oddness of it. It's a very bizarre phenomenon.
15: That's Nikolai Todorov, the man I met in the bar where people are gathering to watch the contest's semi-final. Todorov has been watching Eurovision since before the end of communism in his native Bulgaria.
19: It's always trying not to be political, but of course politics always comes into it.
15: This year, politics is centre stage as five countries boycott the contest because Israel is allowed to compete despite its war in Gaza, which it launched following the Hamas attacks of October 2023. They accuse the organisers, the European Broadcasting Union, of double standards, seeing as it banned Russia in 2022 following the full-scale invasion of Ukraine. Among those boycotting it are Ireland, the Netherlands and Spain.
20: They cancelled the pre-party in Madrid this year, which is one of the biggest ones in Europe.
15: Barbara Barrero-Leon is a lecturer at the University of Aberdeen who dedicates her academic research to Eurovision.
20: A lot of people I know who are from Spain and are Eurovision fans, they are also boycotting Eurovision this year.
15: Barrero-Leon explains that Israel has taken part in Eurovision since 1973 because the European Broadcasting Union map is bigger than the geopolitical map of Europe. It reflects the regions served by telecommunications cables more than a century ago. Australia's inclusion, she says, has more to do with enthusiasm than anything else, adding that the contest was always about cultural diplomacy.
20: It's a tool for cultural memory and preservation of national heritage.
15: Eurovision is run by the region's public broadcasters. Barrero-Leon says that when they launched the contest in 1956, it was to showcase the latest in live television technology. But as these public broadcasters, which strive to be impartial, come increasingly under attack from far-right populists from across the continent, the very event is becoming more political. Back in the bar, fans are not worried about politics as they kick back, order another cocktail, and enjoy the song and dance. For NPR News, I'm Esme Nicholson in Berlin.
8: 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I'm Michelle Martin.
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6: And I'm Michelle Martin. Good morning. Frida Kahlo and Diego Rivera's evocative paintings and turbulent relationship inspired books, movies, plays, and now an opera. It opens at New York's Metropolitan Opera tonight. Reporter Jeff London caught up with the opera's creators at a companion exhibit at the Museum of Modern Art.
7: Congratulations, amazing to see your name.
8: Hi, it's so good to see you.
9: It's the morning after composer Gabriella Lena Frank won the Pulitzer Prize, which puts her in a pretty exclusive club with her librettist, Nilo Cruz. We meet between rehearsals for their opera, El Último Sueño de Frida y Diego. The English translation of the opera's title, Frida and Diego, The Last Dream, lends its name to MoMA's new show, which runs through September. Curator Beverly Adams leads the tour.
7: In the 1930s, he was the one. He was the man. He was the second person to have a retrospective at MoMA.
9: But more than seven decades after her death, it's Kahlo who's evolved into an international pop culture phenomenon. As the trio walks through the exhibition designed by John Bowser, who also did the opera's sets and costumes, Frank lingers in front of a striking self-portrait by Kahlo. Her head is superimposed on the body of a deer that's shot through with arrows.
10: If I had to pick one Frida Kahlo painting that I would look at for the rest of my life, it was always going to be this one. I remember seeing this as a little girl. I was just kind of haunted by it.
9: So the seeds were planted early for Frank to translate what she saw into music. She reached out to Cruz nearly 20 years ago.
11: When Gabriela approached me about the project, I immediately said to her, I'm not interested in writing a biopic on Frida and Diego.
9: That's because it's been done over and over. But when they met, Frank played some music inspired by the Mexican Day of the Dead.
11: It immediately inspired me. I said, this is the entry into their world. How about if Frida is dead, but Diego is dying and he wants her to come back for the Day of the Dead? And immediately, we both looked at each other. We were...
10: That's it. That's it. We got the framework in our very first meeting.

0: It's not biographic. It's not their painting. It's a dream, no?
1: Deborah Kolker, who has a dance company in Brazil and has done work for Cirque du Soleil, directs and choreographs the Met's production.

0: Spanish baritone Carlos Alvarez plays Diego Rivera. He says the reunion with Frida is, to say the least, bittersweet.
1: They get together, they separate, they cannot touch each other. That's the only rule, not breakable. Death needs to have a distance with life. And then only when they touch each other is when Diego dies.
0: In a beautiful moment at the end of the opera, Frida and Diego stand center stage. Blossoms fall from above, and the chorus sings that their art is eternal.
2: This is the last dream of Frida and Diego.
0: Again, librettist Nilo Cruz.
2: And then you wonder at the beginning, whose dream is it? Is it his dream? Is it her dream? Or are we all dreaming this dream when we come to see this opera?
0: Audiences can see El Último Sueño de Frida y Diego at the Met through June 5th. It will be available live in theaters across the U.S. and internationally in HD on Saturday, May 30th. For NPR News, I'm Jeff London in New York.
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4: When ICE descended upon Minneapolis earlier this year, community support groups raised millions of dollars to help immigrants pay rent and buy groceries. 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
6: Local weather conditions from WFIT Melbourne. Good morning. Sunny daytime skies expected today with a high near 84 and a northwest wind 5 to 10 miles per hour, becoming northeast in the afternoon. Mostly clear in the evening with an overnight low forecasted around 70 for the broadcast area of Florida Tech.
7: WFIT Melbourne. Music discovery. It's Wednesday, April 14th. I'm Genesis Arrieta, and here's your local and state news update from WFIT and Florida Today. Governor Ron DeSantis signed a bill last week that imposed more restrictions on large data centers. WFIT's Terry Wright has more.
8: The legislation preserves local authority over zoning, permitting, and land use, and allows communities to set stricter standards or deny projects.

0: It also prevents utilities from passing data center costs, including electricity costs, onto residential and small business customers. At the bill signing, DeSantis said it's important to protect the public's interest during data center expansion.
1: Their incentives are not the same as our incentives as Americans to do what's right for the country. Their incentives are to make money. And I don't begrudge that. That's how companies operate. But when you talk about technologies that can be deployed to increase addiction of youth to these chatbots, that can even go to the extreme of counseling a young kid to commit suicide, which unfortunately we've seen here in the state of Florida, all just to be able to sell advertising or to increase subscriptions, you know, that is not the direction clearly that we want to go.
0: The governor and the Florida Senate also tried to pass legislation creating an AI Bill of Rights this session, but the House blocked it.
2: A new report says that due to reliance on natural gas, Floridians' high energy bills will continue to rise. Florida's electricity sector uses natural gas to produce about three-quarters of its energy, with customers paying for the fuel costs. Florida households will see another $21 billion on their electric bills over the next 10 years, just from rising natural gas prices alone. David Cranston is with the Environmental Defense Fund, and his organization's report says that the projected growth in global liquefied natural gas exports would lead to even higher bills. That number jumps by another $18.5 billion. According to Cranston, the best way to keep energy affordable is to diversify sources, like doubling down on solar. An extension of the red snapper season has been approved by Governor Ron DeSantis. He announced that Florida will be overseeing the recreational management of the fishery for both state and federal waters. In a press release earlier this week, DeSantis declared he was, quote, committed to expanding and protecting recreational fishing opportunities. However, the National Oceanic and Atmospheric Association, or the NOAA, claimed that limited seasons are necessary to prevent overfishing. A UCF commencement speaker faced boos after a comment praising artificial intelligence. Real estate developer Gloria Caulfield called artificial intelligence, quote, the next industrial revolution, and complimented figures such as Jeff Bezos as, quote, prolific leaders and innovators of our time. Comments on the online platform X also surfaced after the commencement speech, where users posted tweets criticizing the speaker. Some users tweeted, quote, calling AI the next industrial revolution to a crowd worried about jobs was never going to end peacefully. For more information, you can visit Florida Today. I'm Genesis Arrieta for WFIT 89.5.
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4: 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I'm Michelle Martin in Washington, D.C.
5: And I'm Steve Inskeep in Beijing. Okay, Chinese state media are reporting at least one thing that President Xi told President Trump.
4: Xi made a statement about Taiwan. China's president said if that relationship is not handled well, the U.S. and China will clash. He said it could put their whole relationship in jeopardy. The U.S. readout of their conversation makes no mention of Taiwan. Taiwan is a U.S. security partner.
5: Okay, what do we make of that? NPR's Anthony Kuhn has covered East Asia for many, many years. He joins us from Seoul, South Korea. Anthony, it's good to talk with you.
6: You too, Steve.
5: Is Taiwan worried about a warning like the one that came out today?
6: Well, Taiwanese cabinet spokesperson Michelle Lee responded to Xi's warning by saying that the sole source of instability in the Taiwan Strait and the region is China's military threat against Taiwan, or put another way, the risk of authoritarian expansion. Previously, the official line out of Taipei has been that the government is concerned but not overly worried. Taiwan's foreign minister Lin Jialong spoke to reporters earlier this week, and he put it this way. We maintain continuous communication with the U.S., he said, both publicly and privately, and we are confident in the stable development of Taiwan-U.S. relations. Now, Lin said he thinks that Taiwan is not high on the U.S. agenda, which is dominated by trade in Iran, but clearly China puts it front and center. The U.S. government keeps insisting that there is no change in U.S. policy toward Taiwan, but Lin Jialong added that ultimately the U.S. side is led by Trump, and he seems to be suggesting that Trump could veer away from established policy.
5: Well, that is an interesting thought because there are a lot of countries in the region that have a stake in the United States and China's relationship. A lot of countries rely on the United States for potential defense against China. And let's talk about a key U.S. ally, Japan. What's Japan saying here?
6: Well, their ties remain at the frostiest they've been in over a decade. And this started back in November when Prime Minister Sanae Takaichi said that Japan could possibly get involved militarily in case of a Chinese attack or blockade of Taiwan. And China launched a global pressure campaign to try to get Takaichi to retract her remarks. That's still going on. President Trump did not exactly leap to Japan's defense right away. Japan still hopes that he will in Beijing, or at least that in his eagerness to cut a deal with China, Trump will not sell out Japan's or Taiwan's interests or use them as a bargaining chip.
5: Are there smaller countries in the region that feel like they have to hedge their bets? They have to be friendly with both the U.S. and China?
6: Yes, you could say many countries are double hedging or triple hedging. They're trying to stay both on Beijing and Washington's good sides at the same time as they're busy building ties among themselves. These leaders are aware of President Trump's longtime skepticism about allies and alliances, and they've heard his public remarks about a U.S.-China G2, which is shorthand for the U.S. and China taking charge of global governance. An example of leaders' response is Japanese Prime Minister Sanae Takaichi, who just visited Vietnam and Australia, and her message was that middle powers need to cooperate on economic security in order to preserve their own autonomy and protect them from economic coercion by other countries. Another example, of course, is Canadian Prime Minister Mark Carney, who, after he clashed with President Trump over tariffs last year, signed trade and security deals with 12 countries and told leaders at the World Economic Forum that, as he put it, if we're not at the table, we're on the menu.
5: NPR's Anthony Kuhn in Seoul, thanks so much.
6: Thanks, Steve.
4: First, Nike, then the New York Times. The Trump administration says their hiring practices discriminate against white people. NPR's Andrea Hsu considers whether the NFL may be next.
7: What Nike, the New York Times, and the NFL have in common is that they've all had policies aimed at getting a diverse set of candidates for open jobs. In fact, many companies embrace what's known as diverse slate policies after the murder of George Floyd in 2020, as diversity, equity, and inclusion became a corporate catchphrase. But perhaps the most famous of such policies is the NFL's Rooney Rule. It was adopted in 2003 to address the persistently low numbers of black coaches in a league whose athletes are majority black.
8: What I was looking for is a solution that would be a unifying solution, which was to have an inclusive process as opposed to dictating outcomes.
7: That's civil rights attorney Cyrus Merry, one of the architects of the rule, speaking with NPR in 2022. He said fair competition was his guiding principle.
8: You should be able to look at who's the best by getting people in the process.
7: A broad range of people. Over the years, the Rooney Rule's effectiveness has been panned, but NFL teams are still required to interview at least two people of color or women for top jobs like head coach, and at least one person of color or a woman for other senior roles. Now, civil rights laws generally prohibit employers from taking race or sex into consideration when making employment decisions. But creating a slate of diverse candidates was widely considered legal. Not now. Andrea Lucas, who heads the Equal Employment Opportunity Commission, says even in the interview selection phase, you can't be weighing a candidate's race or sex.
9: All it has to do is motivate, in whole or in part, your decision-making, and you're into unlawful territory.
7: Back in 2024, the conservative group America First Legal sent the EEOC a request for an investigation into the Rooney Rule. The agency didn't respond to a question about what, if anything's happened with that. But meantime, Florida's Attorney General James Uthmeyer has raised objections of his own, posting a video to X in March.
9: Florida law is clear. Hiring decisions cannot be based on race. And the Rooney Rule mandates race-based interviews and incentivizes race-based decisions. That's discrimination.
7: NFL Commissioner Roger Goodell addressed the matter at a press conference days later. He noted the rule isn't a hiring mandate, but rather something that has helped teams find the best talent.
10: The Rooney Rule's been around a long time. We've evolved it. We've changed it. We'll continue to do that as circumstances warrant.
7: Pam Kukas, CEO of the consulting firm Working Ideal, advises companies and nonprofits on how to create fair and inclusive workplaces. She says it's important to remember why employers adopted diverse slate policies in the first place.
11: Often because there was a history of unequal access.
7: Especially to leadership roles for people of color and women. Kukas says diverse slates can help employers identify barriers keeping people out of those jobs. If an employer ends up with only white male candidates in the final rounds of interviews, maybe it's because they're not recruiting broadly, or because there's a requirement in the job posting that's not actually needed for the job.
11: Or just because we assume that somebody who went to a particular school or had a particular prior job is per se going to be better than somebody else who has a different background.
7: In its lawsuit against the New York Times, the EEOC alleges something else, that the company excluded a white man from a final round of interviews for a deputy editor job because his race or sex didn't match what they were looking for. In a statement, the Times called the allegations politically motivated and said it hired the most qualified candidate, adding, quote, "She is an excellent editor." Andrea Hsu, NPR News.

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6: Good morning, I'm Michelle Martin. Building a nest isn't easy. Birds have to find the right twigs, lay them out just so, and find other materials to line the nest. Some songbirds found a shortcut, stealing. A recent study looked at more than 200 songbird nests in Hawaii. They found 39 instances of theft from other nests. Usually the pilfered nests were empty, but in some cases the birds were home and the victim's nest failed as a result. Talk about foul behavior. It's Morning Edition.
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8: This is Coastal Connection, our spotlight on the community. I'm Terry Wright. Today, we're very happy to speak with Phil Stasek. He is the secretary of the Space Coast EV Association, and they have a special event coming up. Phil, tell us about it.
9: Thank you very much, Terry. We're really excited about this coming weekend. That is Saturday the 16th from 8 a.m. until noon. We're going to be holding a ride and drive event in cooperation with the Space Coast Cars and Motorcycle Show in West Melbourne. And it's an opportunity for people that have been wondering about electric cars, but they, you know, haven't made a commitment to go to a dealer to come and talk to people who own electric cars. People who are not out to sell you anything, people that are not trying to blow smoke. We are enthusiasts about our cars, but frankly, we're realists as well. An electric car isn't necessarily for everyone, but this is an opportunity for you to try different cars from different manufacturers and actually talk to people who've been driving them for a while. I've got a car that I've had now for 5 years, so I can tell you the good and the bad and let you either take a ride in it or let you drive it yourself. There'll be several of us there with our cars, and it's all part of a larger car show. Again, the Space Coast Cars and Motorcycle Show is a lot of fun because you'll see a lot of classic cars, hot rods, older cars. It's really a neat show. And it's, again, it's a chance for somebody who is curious about electric cars to maybe come over and talk to us. Or if you want to just go over and look at other cars, you can go there as well. Terry, I know that you are driving an electric car. What do you think of your car?
8: I would never go back. Another great benefit that I enjoy is the maintenance. The maintenance is so much less than a gasoline-powered vehicle.
9: It's true. Most people really don't think a lot about that. You pay a little more to buy an electric car for a given, let's say, 5-seat vehicle, but you never put gas in it. You're never going to mess with the transmission. You're never going to have to mess with the timing belt or oil changes or spark plugs or all of the things that we're so used to. Now, people do worry about things like, what about the battery? You know, what kind of range am I going to have? And we can answer those kinds of questions. The truth is, yeah, it's essentially a very low maintenance vehicle. It still has tires that have to be changed, and it still has the shock absorbers. It's still a car, but for the most part, the really big dollar items are not a deal. You don't worry about that. So the car pays you back essentially over the life. In fact, it usually pays you back within the first year or so. And from there on out, it's the best investment you'll ever make, other than maybe solar panels on your roof. They're just a lot of fun to drive. It's one of the things I'll tell everybody is that it's really amazing to get into a car and put your foot down on the accelerator and you go instantly. There's no delay. It's quiet. There's no vibration. There's no stink. There are just all kinds of advantages to it. The big thing, though, is it's fun. It's really an unusual experience to be able to get into a car and not have all the hassles of a gasoline-powered car. Yeah, big gasoline-powered cars are going to be around for a long time, obviously. But the truth is, this is something that is a very viable alternative today. It will be held at the Cavalry Church parking lot. It's at 2955 Minton Road, West Melbourne. The opportunity, again, is Saturday the 16th at 8 a.m. through noon at the Space Coast Car and Motorcycle Show at the Cavalry Chapel parking lot.
8: And it is free and open to the public.
9: Correct.
8: So mark your calendars for May 16th. And if you can't make it this weekend, the Space Coast Electric Vehicle Association does have monthly meetings. And they have a website where you can find out more information.
9: Absolutely. www.spacecoasteva.club. 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
3: 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There are many dead leaves, branches, and twigs that will need to be disposed of properly. This organic matter can make its way into stormwater drains and eventually our Indian River Lagoon and lead to the buildup of muck, one of the sources of pollution in our lagoon. Making sure to properly contain or stack yard debris for pickup is important. 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Preventing pollution at the source protects the lagoon and helps stormwater downstream treatment systems, if any, work more efficiently. 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
4: The Lagoon Minute is a collaborative effort of the Indian River Lagoon Coalition, the Marine Resource Council, and the Indian River Lagoon Research Institute, all working together to restore our lagoon. You can make a difference. 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
0: This is Morning Edition from NPR News. I'm Michelle Martin.
6: And I'm Steve Inskeep in Beijing. The summit here between President Trump and China's President Xi may help their countries do more business, but there's a reality below the surface of that. Companies in each country are having to learn to do business without the other country. We heard yesterday about a U.S. company seeking rare earth minerals independent of China. Today, we visit a Chinese company trying to do business independent of American chips. The company is Huawei, which the U.S. targeted for years. Its headquarters is south of here in the giant city of Shenzhen. When we went to that city, we saw little outward sign of the long U.S. campaign. Now, out here on the street, we can see what a high-profile company Huawei is. The founder is a legendary Chinese entrepreneur. One of his daughters is here on a billboard endorsing a brand of Baijiu, Chinese alcohol. We toured Huawei's flagship store, which looks like a combination Apple store and auto dealership. They sell phones and laptops and self-driving cars. Huawei does not have its own car brand, but sells the sensors, radar, and cameras for many other companies' cars. An employee rode along with us on a test drive.
7: And to activate the automatic driving, I'm just pressing this button.
6: Okay. The car drives smoothly and accelerates only a little over the speed limit. Oh, so it will go 20% over the speed limit, but not more than that. The employee, who the company asked us not to name because she's not an authorized spokesperson, offered to have my car seat give me a massage. I can get a massage from this car?
7: Yeah.
6: She gave an instruction, the chair activated, and it felt like a knuckle in my back. As the knuckle moved, she explained why she was not giving the car instructions in English.
7: Currently, the AI assistants only understand Chinese.
6: Oh, okay. Because you're focused on the Chinese market. That's one market the United States can never close to Huawei. Inside the store, an employee showed us other cars with sensors on the doors.
8: I'm going to show you some features. Like, usually you're going to open the door by your hands. But for this one, have you saw Star Wars before?
6: Yeah. He says you can use the Force.
9: You reached out your hand without touching the door and just kind of waved, and it opened.
6: Yeah. When I last visited Huawei 7 years ago, the company was reaching out to dominate the telecommunications world. Its buildings were so ornate, they brought palaces to mind. Some were literally designed to look like old European squares and chateaus. Today, the buildings are still breathtaking, but U.S. pressure altered what goes on inside, as we heard from an independent analyst, Dan Wang, at Stanford University's Hoover Institution.
10: Huawei is China's most important technology company, bar none.
6: From the 1980s onward, it grew into an internet company that dominated Wi-Fi and sold smartphones. The first Trump administration accused Huawei of being a front for the Chinese army. Investigations revealed no proof, but the U.S. pushed Huawei out of America and lobbied other countries to reject it, too. The U.S. denied all Chinese companies high-end computer chips.
10: At its worst, Huawei's revenues collapsed by, I think, something like 30%. And Huawei had a significant problem acquiring the chips for its smartphones using Google's Android software system in its smartphones, as well as running into supply chain issues of all sorts, because at the end of the day, the United States is still a leading technologist.

0: trumpeted this story. Its founder rarely does interviews anymore. But when we visited, the company put a longtime executive on the record, Alan Fan, their chief intellectual property rights officer. He recalled when the U.S. cut off chips from the Taiwanese maker TSMC.
1: TSMC was basically the foundry of the world, so that was a big deal. So at the time, I think many of our products cannot be shipped because of that.
0: And we're talking about even just basic things like a phone. You need really good chips for a phone.
1: Phones are not basic things. Okay. Phones are small, but it's very, very complicated.
0: Yeah.
1: It's thousands of parts. Some core component of phones cannot be supplied. Because they are designed by Huawei, they cannot be manufactured by TSMC, so we had the problem.
0: How are you making phones or other consumer products without the chips that normally would be running those products?
1: We can't. We couldn't.
0: Until they developed phones that ran on inferior chips. Sometimes Huawei phones overheat, but they include flashy features like folding screens.
1: We still have to compete, and we try to focus on the things that we can, you know, still make a difference.
0: More than chips or software, Alan Fan talked of ecosystems. When Huawei worked with Google, it had access to an ecosystem of companies and products and services surrounding Google. Now it's had to develop its own. Is it important to your country that this company succeed?
1: I think it will be a sign, you know, if Huawei is successful, then it's a sign that the Chinese supply chain is robust and independent.
0: Dan Wong, the analyst at Stanford, says Huawei definitely suffered, but its revenue has gradually recovered.
2: It is a hungrier company, it is a more Chinese company, and really desperate to succeed because it has suffered some pretty serious insults at the hand of the U.S. Department of Commerce.
0: Did the U.S. sanctions on Huawei ultimately work from the U.S. point of view?
2: Well, this is a tangled debate, and I think that there is a view that U.S. government sanctions on Chinese companies have worked writ large in a way because China is obviously behind on artificial intelligence. But there is a longer-term view that one can see, which is that 10 years from now, 20, 30 years from now, what we will see is that U.S. actions triggered this giant spurt of enthusiasm among Chinese companies, and the U.S. government, by denying these products to the Chinese, really forced them into creating credible alternatives to American supply.
0: Tech companies here in China have not yet built that alternative. President Trump came here for the summit with American CEOs, including the head of an AI chip maker. His presence is a visual reminder to President Xi of what the United States still has and that China still wants. This is NPR News.
3: When ICE descended upon Minneapolis earlier this year, community support groups raised millions of dollars to help immigrants pay rent and buy groceries. After agents left, the donations dried up, but the need has not.
4: I think a lot of people are just burnt out. They don't have the time, and then they also don't have the money anymore.
3: I'm Elsa Chang. 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
5: Local weather conditions from WFIT Melbourne. Good morning. Sunny daytime skies expected today with a high near 84 and a northwest wind 5 to 10 miles per hour, becoming northeast in the afternoon. Mostly clear in the evening with an overnight low forecasted around 70 for the broadcast area of Florida Tech.
6: 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Music discovery. It's Wednesday, April 14th. I'm Genesis Arrieta, and here's your local and state news update from WFIT and Florida Today. Governor Ron DeSantis signed a bill last week that imposed more restrictions on large data centers. WFIT's Terry Wright has more.
7: The legislation preserves local authority over zoning, permitting, and land use, and allows communities to set stricter standards or deny projects. It also prevents utilities from passing data center costs, including electricity costs, onto residential and small business customers. At the bill signing, DeSantis said it's important to protect the public's interest during data center expansion.
8: Their incentives are not the same as our incentives as Americans to do what's right for the country. Their incentives are to make money. And I don't begrudge that. That's how companies operate. But when you talk about technologies that can be deployed to increase addiction of youth to these chatbots that can even go to the extreme,

0: Dream of counseling a young kid to commit suicide, which unfortunately we've seen here in the state of Florida, all just to be able to sell advertising or to increase subscriptions. You know, that is not the direction clearly that we want to go.
1: The governor and the Florida Senate also tried to pass legislation creating an AI Bill of Rights this session, but the House blocked it.
2: A new report says that due to reliance on natural gas, Floridians' high energy bills will continue to rise. Florida's electricity sector uses natural gas to produce about three-quarters of its energy, with customers paying for the fuel costs. Florida households will see another $21 billion on their electric bills over the next 10 years, just from rising natural gas prices alone. David Cranston is with the Environmental Defense Fund, and his organization's report says that the projected growth in global liquefied natural gas exports would lead to even higher bills. That number jumps by another $18.5 billion. According to Cranston, the best way to keep energy affordable is to diversify sources, like doubling down on solar. An extension of the red snapper season has been approved by Governor Ron DeSantis. He announced that Florida will be overseeing the recreational management of the fishery for both state and federal waters. In a press release earlier this week, DeSantis declared he was, quote, committed to expanding and protecting recreational fishing opportunities. However, the National Oceanic and Atmospheric Association, or the NOAA, claimed that limited seasons are necessary to prevent overfishing. A UCF commencement speaker faced boos after a comment praising artificial intelligence. Real estate developer Gloria Caulfield called artificial intelligence, quote, the next industrial revolution, and complimented figures such as Jeff Bezos as, quote, prolific leaders and innovators of our time. Comments on the online platform X also surfaced after the commencement speech, where users posted tweets criticizing the speaker. Some users tweeted, quote, calling AI the next industrial revolution to a crowd worried about jobs was never going to end peacefully. For more information, you can visit Florida Today. I'm Genesis Arrieta for WFIT 89.5.
3: 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This has been a public service announcement from WFIT.
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5: It's Morning Edition from NPR News. I'm Steve Inskeep in Beijing.
6: And I'm Michelle Martin in Washington, D.C. Good morning. President Trump's campaign to punish big law firms will get a hearing before an appeals court today.
5: The White House is trying to yank security clearances and ban attorneys from federal buildings because the firms hired people or represented clients the president does not like.
6: NPR's Carrie Johnson has been following this legal drama, and she's here now to tell us more about it. Good morning, Carrie.
7: Good morning, Michelle.
6: First, would you describe these White House orders and then explain what the president was trying to do?
7: Yeah, President Trump's orders targeted several major law firms. He went about that several ways, using security clearances and access to government buildings, and he tried to prevent the firms from winning federal contracts with the government, too. These law firms had once employed people who investigated Donald Trump, like attorneys in the Russia probe, or they had represented causes or clients like the Democratic National Committee. Here's what the president had to say when he signed one of those orders last year.
8: This is an absolute honor to sign. What they've done is just terrible. It's a weaponization. You could say weaponization against a political opponent, and it should never be allowed to happen again.
7: Now, four of those law firms fought back in court: Wilmer Hale, Jenner and Block, Perkins Coie, and Sussman Godfrey. And they all won before judges who were appointed by Democratic and Republican presidents. But this administration says courts cannot tell the president how to handle national security clearances, and they cannot interfere with directives about building access or government contracts. Today, the U.S. Court of Appeals for the D.C. Circuit is going to hear the case.
6: How are the law firms preparing to make their case?
7: The firms are looking to Supreme Court precedent that says our justice system depends on an informed and independent bar. They're going to argue these orders violate the First Amendment and pose a severe threat to the legal profession and the rule of law. And they say in court papers, the adversarial system depends on courts hearing views from both sides. Lawyers need to be able to represent unpopular causes. They also say it's not just these law firms. Their clients have a right to a lawyer of their choice under the Sixth Amendment. Now, many nonprofit legal groups have filed friend of the court briefs to support the law firms. But people who tried to organize opposition to the Trump order say there's really been a lack of courage by other law firms and partners. Philip LaGuevara served as a prosecutor in the Watergate scandal.
9: We encountered very widespread and very frustrating reluctance on the part of partners in major law firms to sign on to anything because they were concerned, or their firm management was concerned, about anything that involved getting crosswise with the president.
7: LaGuevara told me firms and partners were hiding in the weeds last year when Trump signed those orders, and it's still true since he couldn't get some big-name lawyers and firms to sign briefs this year either.
6: What do you expect will happen in court today?
7: It's really odd that we are here. Only a couple of months ago, the Justice Department filed papers to withdraw this appeal and just take the loss. But DOJ quickly reversed course in a sign that President Trump wants to have this fight. Arguing for the Justice Department will be Abhishek Kambli. He's argued some of the administration's toughest cases over the past year. This will be one of his final moves in the government because he's leaving the DOJ soon. And arguing for the law firms will be former U.S. Solicitor General Paul Clement. He's a conservative who's been taking on tough assignments against the administration in Donald Trump's second term.
6: That is NPR's Carrie Johnson. Carrie, thank you.
7: Thanks for having me.
5: Here in Beijing, we're following President Trump's visit to China, and we're also exploring some of the Chinese economy. Chinese exports are at the heart of the U.S.-China relationship and, lately, their rivalry. And in the big exporting city of Shenzhen, we found a hidden factor in China's rise. It's a city of technology where millions of iPhones are made. It shows off its tech talent in a waterfront area called Talent Park. There's the buzz of a drone overhead, where people can order lunch on their phones and a drone delivers it. The drone lands on a sort of vending machine. It drops your order in and you take it out. Yang Zhongcheng opened a package for his son.
10: I order McDonald's together with my kid. It's pretty convenient. It's my first time.
5: Shenzhen owes much of its success to tech, but also to something else. Oh, and we've just turned down an extremely narrow alley. Well, street. This is a street. This is one of the city's urban villages where some streets are too narrow for a car. Instead, electric motorbikes race silently at you, leaving you little room to step aside. This is like a video game where you try not to get run over by a motorbike. Look up, when you safely can, and you see improvised buildings, tangles of electric wires, and a sliver of sky. We walked into one building and up the stairs to talk with Liu He, who works at a cultural center called Handshake 302. These are handshake buildings. What is a handshake building?
11: You see that building? We can handshake each other.
5: Oh, wait, you just pointed out the window. There's another building 2 feet away.
11: Yeah. We can handshake to another building, but we would never do that.
5: An urban village called Ganxia has plenty of life. Kids play basketball in one of the few open areas, but people live in tiny spaces, such as four adults sharing a one-bedroom apartment. Here's how these neighborhoods were part of Shenzhen's economic rise. In 1980, there was no city here at all, just rural villages. Then the government made a special economic zone. Fields became factories. Villages became crammed residential areas for workers. Don Wong is a Chinese economist with the Eurasia Group.
12: The government could not have built housing fast enough. So they have actually capped a lot of those villages to let them build those low-quality housing on really cheap rural land.
5: Cheap housing sheltered cheap labor that could sell affordable goods to the world.
13: We've gone just one block from the urban village and suddenly we're amid these upscale shops, and the brand name on this clothing store is Younger.
5: In more recent years, a wealthier China has redeveloped some urban villages. Wages and living standards soared, but something else soared too, real estate prices. It was a bubble. In front of a restaurant, we met Li Chen, who's worked almost 10 years for an insurance company. She considers Shenzhen a special place to live, and she pays for that privilege.
13: I read an article that says that in Shenzhen, many people have to spend half their income on their mortgage for their home. You say yes, that's right.
14: About half.
13: Half your income goes for the mortgage.
5: Her parents help her to make ends meet. Lately, the government has tried to deflate the real estate bubble, but economist Don Wong says residents still pay a lot.
12: That's pretty much mean they cannot have too much in hand for consumption. And that's part of the reason why consumer market has been so weak in the past 4 or 5 years.
5: The real estate that once powered Shenzhen's economy now restrains it somewhat, though the city is still exporting to the world. This is NPR News.
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5: Good morning, I'm Steve Inskeep. We're in China for President Trump's delayed visit. After Trump rescheduled, the Chinese appeared reluctant to get burned again. China did not acknowledge the summit was even happening until Monday. As recently as yesterday, there was no outward sign of welcome. But then, just before Trump arrived, flags went up on the road in from the airport and at Tiananmen Square. Chinese and American flags are in pairs, side by side. It's Morning Edition.
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5: 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I'm Steve Inskeep.
6: And I'm Michelle Martin. The finals of the Eurovision Song Contest air this weekend. Pop acts from 35 countries are competing. Eurovision launched 70 years ago to foster European unity after World War II. Esme Nicholson reports on a boycott this year over Israel's continued inclusion.
14: As a man I met in a bar the other night told me, never underestimate the power of Eurovision. The high camp music extravaganza that last year drew 166 million viewers worldwide. After all, pop doyenne Celine Dion launched her career on its stage back in 1988, donning a shoulder padded blazer and rah-rah skirt combo that screamed power ballad as loudly as she could. And, brace yourselves, without Eurovision, there'd be no ABBA. Who, of course, shot to global fame after winning with Waterloo in 1974. But the contest is about so much more than the music.
19: Cha-cha-cha was an amazing song, and also the Croatian song, which was robbed.
14: The ostentatious costumes, the melodramatic choreography, the lighting, they are all hallmarks of the performative histrionics and spectacle that is Eurovision.
19: The kitsch, the glamour, also the campiness of it, the oddness of it. It's a very bizarre phenomenon.
14: That's Nikolai Todorov, the man I met in the bar where people are gathering to watch the contest's semi-final. Todorov has been watching Eurovision since before the end of communism in his native Bulgaria.
19: It's always trying not to be political, but of course politics always comes into it.
14: This year, politics is center stage as five countries boycott the contest because Israel is allowed to compete despite its war in Gaza, which it launched following the Hamas attacks of October 2023. They accuse the organizers, the European Broadcasting Union, of double standards, seeing as it banned Russia in 2022 following the full-scale invasion of Ukraine. Among those boycotting it are Ireland, the Netherlands and Spain.
20: They cancelled the pre-party in Madrid this year, which is one of the biggest ones in Europe.
14: Barbara Barrero-Leon is a lecturer at the University of Aberdeen who dedicates her academic research to Eurovision.
20: A lot of people I know who are from Spain and are Eurovision fans, they are also boycotting Eurovision this year.
14: Barrero-Leon explains that Israel has taken part in Eurovision since 1973 because the European Broadcasting Union map is bigger than the geopolitical map of Europe. It reflects the regions served by telecommunications cables more than a century ago. Australia's inclusion, she says, has more to do with enthusiasm than anything else, adding that the contest was always about cultural diplomacy.
20: It's a tool for cultural memory and preservation of national heritage.
14: Eurovision is run by the region's public broadcasters. Barrero-Leon says that when they launched the contest in 1956, it was to showcase the latest in live television technology. But as these public broadcasters, which strive to be impartial, come increasingly under attack from far-right populists from across the continent, the very event is becoming more political. Back in the bar, fans are not worried about politics as they kick back, order another cocktail, and enjoy the song and dance. For NPR News, I'm Esme Nicholson in Berlin.
6: 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I'm Michelle Martin.
5: And I'm Steve Inskeep.
17: Recognized as one of the most biologically diverse estuaries in the world and home to over 4,400 species of plants and animals, from osprey to manatee, you can make a difference in saving our lagoon.
21: With the hard freeze we experienced in February, many plants have died and will need to be removed. There are many dead leaves, branches, and twigs that will need to be disposed of properly. This organic matter can make its way into stormwater drains and eventually our Indian River Lagoon and lead to the buildup of muck, one of the sources of pollution in our lagoon. Making sure to properly contain or stack yard debris for pickup is important. Keep debris away from storm drains and put anything small into bins to keep it from reaching the lagoon. Preventing pollution at the source protects the lagoon and helps stormwater downstream treatment systems, if any, work more efficiently. Grass clippings are small enough to make it through baffle box screens, so it is especially important to keep them off the street and out of storm drains. Luckily, this is easy to do by blowing or sweeping them back into the lawn. Not only does this help the lagoon, but it also provides the lawn with natural fertilizer.
17: The Lagoon Minute is a collaborative effort of the Indian River Lagoon Coalition, the Marine Resource Council, and the Indian River Lagoon Research Institute, all working together to restore our lagoon. You can make a difference. Find out more at helpthelagoon.org.

Good morning, Space Coast. Hey, it's Mikey, I'm your host. I'll be here for the next couple of hours here on 89.5 FM WFIT, your source for music discovery here on the Space Coast of Florida, streaming on the web around the globe at WFIT.org. And starting off with Blessing Jolie. It was her latest track, a track called Growing Pains. Been seeing a lot from her lately. And she was at Noncom, the Noncomvention. I know that Steve Keller and Steve Yasko were lucky enough to see her live and I'm up close. Coming up, we're going to hear from Tame Impala. I've got a little bit of a deeper cut from them. We're going to hear something from John Mayer. I've got Devin Gilfillian coming up and one of the most recent tracks from Lily Allen. This is West End Girl here on WFIT.

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Coming up, we're going to hear from Sam Fender featuring Olivia Dean. We've also got a classic from Tina Marie and this from the Orioles. It's called Bobby's Second World. 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

Sam Fender featuring Olivia Dean with Rain Me In. And a track before that from Tina Marie, Lover Girl. We heard the Orioles before that with Bobby's Second World. And that's Bobby with an I, so that means we're talking about a girl. Coming up, we've got a track from Bop English, which is kind of a side project from White Denim's James Petrolli. We're also going to hear the band Pinchinko. Yeah. Interpol and this from Michigander. It's the first listen. It's a brand new track. It's called Freaking Out.

Interpol with a track called Rest My Chemistry here on WFIT. You can't say that we're not all about music discovery after a set like that. Before Interpol, we heard Panchico with All They Wanted off of their Ferric Oxide demo tape. Bop English, the White Denim side project that was trying. And we started the set off with Michigander and their latest track, a first listen entitled Freaking Out. Grace Potter and the Nocturnals are going to take us into the top of the hour news break from NPR News, and more music after that, as we often do these weekday mornings here on this lovely Thursday morning here on WFIT in Melbourne. Here's Treat Me Right.

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is a blade, he is a picture that I saved for too long. He is my credit card and keys, and the reason I won't find peace. He is a song I should not complete.

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The Killers performing Spirit here on 89.5 FM, your music discovery station from the campus of Florida Tech in Melbourne. Before that, we heard Tedeschi Trucks Band, a track called Future Soul, also Goose with one of their latest tracks, Good to Be, and Melt in the set as well, Up All Night. Heard a little bit of Rat Boys up there, Penny in the Lake. That's a first listen. Also, Mumford & Sons to start the set off with a track called Here. Coming up, we've got the latest from Kurt Vile. We're also going to hear from Garland Jeffries. And I've got something from the band Genesis. Follow you, follow me here on WFIT.

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Love of the Song from Joey Riccio here on 89.5 FM WFIT. Garland Jeffries before that with R-O-C-K. It spells rock. And No One to Run With Anymore from the Allman Brothers Band, a Florida band. Always got to mention that. And Kurt Vile in the set with Chance to Bleed, as well as Genesis to start the set off with Follow You, Follow You. And we're going to get into Paul Simon as we go into the top of the hour news break from NPR. Stick around. Steve Keller is going to take over here momentarily. I do want to remind you that it is Thursday, so that means tonight, Outside the Lines with Jason Griggs. And 10 to midnight, it's the Pop Underground with DJ Hannah. And you can check out the Pop Underground online right now if you so choose on the archive on WFIT.org. Also on the app, there's an easy-to-click link at the very top of the app. And lots of good stuff on the app also. You can get the daily news updates, the local state news updates, as well as the podcasts featuring exclusive interviews and so much more. But you got to get the app and use it just to find out. Anyway, here's Paul Simon with Father and Daughter here on WFIT in Melbourne.

Good morning, Brevard and Beyond. Keller with you on this Thursday morning, starting things off with Charlie Crockett and Crucified Son here on WFIT. The meds have been kicking in, feeling a little bit better, sounding a little less nasally, and at your service until 2 o'clock today before we turn things over to World Cafe. This hour, we've got Joss Stone, we've got Casey Musgraves, and we've got this band going on tour this summer with Japanese Breakfast, actually. Should be a good show. It's Death Cab for Cutie. Try it again. Death Cab for Cutie. I Built You a Tower, the name of the record. This is Riptides. It's music discovery for the Space Coast. WFIT.

New music there from Hound Mouth and Tiger Blood here on WFIT from Toronto, Canada. Our Lady Peace with The State of Love and Trust. Stevie Winwood with Take It to the Finish. And we started the hour and the set off with new music. I Built You a Tower, the name of the release. Death Cab for Cutie. First listen with their track Riptides here on Midday Music. Keller with you, hanging out on this Thursday morning, soon to be a Thursday afternoon. Sun is shining. It's hot out, and yet I'm in a hoodie, so go figure. But I'll be with you until 2 o'clock with my strange ways before we turn things over to WXPN and World Cafe, as we do every weekday at that time. Let's go ahead and take a quick time out. When we come back, Jack Johnson in the mix, Joss Stone, and, you know, I promised myself I wouldn't talk about it, but I'm going to. The band that took the best honors, for me anyway, Fantastic Cat, last week in Philadelphia. Donnie Takes the Bus after the break. Stick around.

0: Freak Slug and Miss June here on WFIT. It dawned on me earlier this morning that I hadn't been on the air to say congratulations to the class of 2026, whether it's here on Florida Tech or the various colleges and high schools in the area. So definitely congrats and getting ready for the summer. We'll put a pin in that. Also in the set, Joss Stone with Love Me, Jack Johnson, Banana Pancakes, and Fantastic Cat from the Cat Out of Hell release, and Donnie Takes the Bus here on WFIT. Speaking of summer, it is time for Summer Anthems. It is our next song contest. If you're a singer-songwriter or in a band here on the Space Coast, submit your best song through WAVE or MP3 formats to contests, CONTESTS, at WFIT.org. We're actually announcing the deadline, which is going to be May 22nd. All right. So not tomorrow, but a week from tomorrow. At 5 p.m., you send us the song via email. The winner of the song contest will get to be the theme song for Keller Music all summer long. They'll also open up for Gary Laser Eyes next month at Pineapple. So probably the coolest prize that we've offered so far is the Summer Anthem Song Contest. So go ahead and call up somebody you know and let them know to submit at contests@WFIT. Back after the break with These Sacred Souls, Any Old Fool on WFIT.
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They don't make them like they used to. Lenny Kravitz, Always on the Run, featuring Slash on guitar here on Midday Music. Also in there, These Sacred Souls, new music from them with a track called Any Old Fool. Keller here on this Thursday morning, soon to be a Thursday afternoon. You're going to want to stick around. After myself, we've got a two-hour block of World Cafe. We've got a three-hour block of All Things Considered from NPR News. President Trump over in China, so they'll give you the latest details and fact-checked reporting, as you've come to love with NPR News, so stick around for that. And then after the news, since it is Thursday, it is time for Jason Gregg's Outside the Lines from 7 to 10 p.m., and then DJ Hannah from 10 to midnight with Pop Underground. So definitely stick around if you're able to, whether it's a terrestrial radio of 89.5 FM, if it's our website at WFIT.org, or you can download the app. Why the heck haven't you? By doing it boom, boom, boom like that, and then you can take us all around the world. Finishing up this hour with Wet Leg, and this is the latest from Casey Musgraves, Dry Spell on WFIT.

Good afternoon, Brevard and Beyond. Keller with you on this Thursday afternoon. It's gotten a little bit overcast, go figure, on this Thursday, starting this hour off of Music Discovery with Arctic Monkeys and Opening Night here on WFIT. I'll be with you for a little while longer as we get closer and closer to the weekend. This hour, you can expect music from Steven Sanchez, new music from Almost Monday. They're coming to Florida in just a couple weeks. And hopefully this gentleman as well. He announced the tour. I didn't really look at the itinerary to find out if Beck will be in our backyard in 2026, 2027 or not. I'll do my homework for you. In the meantime, this is his latest. It's called Ride Lonesome. It's Music Discovery for the Space Coast, WFIT.

0: Name of the band is Almost Monday. It's a track called Leaving is Easy. They're going to be on tour, or they are on tour actually now, with Cold War Kids and Young the Giant. The tour rolls into St. Augustine on June 5th. So if you like what you hear, you know what to do. Also in that set, Ben Harper, The One, The Only, Better Way. Dove Ellis in there, Heaven Has No Wings. And we started off the set and the hour with new music from Beck, Ride Lonesome. As we do midday music here on WFIT. Keller with you. Yeah, we've got a lot of cool stuff going on. It's that time of year. It's not quite summer. Michael will tell you about the Summer Anthem Song Contest in just a moment. We mentioned it last hour, but it's close enough, right? School is out. The campus is a lot more manageable to park than what it is during the semester, so we'll take it. We'll also take a break, and when we come back, we've got Mr. Tom Waits, Rick Ocasek and the Cars, but after the break, new music from the Strokes from Reality Awaits. It's Going Shopping on WFIT. Stick around.
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0: Rubber Band Gun with Make a Move here on this Thursday afternoon. The one, the only Tom Waits, Long Way Home. Tom Waits, the subject of a tribute CD that I hope to be playing some songs from next week. A lot of great artists doing their own version of Tom Waits classics. We played Long Way Home this afternoon. Rick Ocasek and the Cars as well with Shake It Up. And new music from the Strokes, Reality Awaits, comes out, I believe, in June. And that is the first single, Auto-Tune and All, Going Shopping. What a world we live in. When I was watching a T-Pain video this morning, who's notorious for Auto-Tune, he was actually singing, who is it? The One Tree Hill guy. I can picture his face. Anyway, no Auto-Tune from T-Pain, but Auto-Tune on Julian Casablanca and the Strokes. So, that is 2026 in a nutshell, I'd say. Keller with you on this Thursday afternoon. So much great stuff ahead of us. After the news tonight, we've got Jason Greggs outside the lines from 7 to 10 p.m. And then DJ Hannah's back with another great episode of Pop Underground from 10 to midnight. Perhaps some auto-tune, perhaps not. I'm more towards the not side of things if I was a betting man. But I will tell you that we will be back after this break with music from Steve Earle. He's got a new video out, some first listen from Lucy Dacus, and new music from Mount Joy and Gigi Perez in the middle after the break. Stick around.
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Steve Earle released that song a couple years ago, but has been re-released a new music video to accompany it, directed by Steve Buscemi. So very cool. Steve's in there. Maybe I would be grouped in there in some weird way. But Steve Earle here on Midday Music. That was dumb. Mount Joy and Gigi Perez as well with In the Middle as we wrap up this hour of music discovery with some great stuff. Again, there's a lot of great new music coming out just in time for the summer. Maybe there's something that you would like to add to the mix. You can always jump on the app, which is free to download, and send us a message, all right? But you first got to download the app for an Apple or Android device. Wrapping up this hour with JC and the Knickknacks, and this is a first listen from Lucy Dacus, Planting Tomatoes on WFIT.

Another great hour of music discovery upon us here on this Thursday afternoon, this time with Dido. And thank you here on WFIT Keller. With back with you, thank you so much to Mikey for filling in while I was away and while I was sick. Thank you guys for your thoughts of concern. Social media is a weird platform, isn't it? Dichotomy of well-wishers. So I'm always humbled by your well wishes. So thank you for that as well. We've got a lot of great music. This is How I Say Thank You Right Back by some great music, including the latest from Need to Breathe. We've got Gary Clark Jr. this hour. And this is a first listen from Teddy Swims. I'm not sure how I feel about it. You listen, you let me know, all right? Mr. Know-It-All, it's music discovery for the Space Coast, WFIT.

0: from their 10th album, that is Need to Breathe, Say It Now, here on WFIT. Monrovia in there as well with Heavy Foot. Foo Fighters featuring Bob Mould on guest vocals with Dear Rosemary. And started off the hour in the set with Teddy Swims. I felt kind of bad at what I said. I had to listen to it again. Not that familiar with Teddy Swims, okay? And that song did remind me of a different song, which I won't say on air, but very cool stuff. Nonetheless, it's a first listen from Teddy Swims, Mr. Know-It-All, here on WFIT. Keller with you, and definitely not knowing everything. Daily reminded of that. But I can tell you that tonight, this I know for sure, stick around after the news, because we've got Outside the Lines with Jason Greggs from 7 to 10 p.m., 3 hours of music. You're bound to recognize a voice, maybe a guitar riff, but Jason's always bringing new music to you, not only to you guys, to the listening audience, but to everybody here inside WFIT as well. So always a treat to listen and enjoy and learn from Outside the Lines with Jason Greggs. Same thing with DJ Hannah thereafter with Pop Underground. They put a lot of effort into their playlist, so you can definitely check that out. As it happens, you can also check out Pop Underground on the archives section of WFIT.org. Sound good? Let's go ahead and take a break. When we come back, we've got Fleetwood Mac, we've got Gary Clark Jr., and new music from the Revivalists. I like this a lot. It's called Heart Stomp. After the break here on WFIT. Stick around.
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0: There you go. Some good old-fashioned American rock and roll. Weezer, Why Bother Here on WFIT. Gary Clark Jr. in there as well with Pearl Cadillac. Say You Love Me from Fleetwood Mac and The Revivalist. New music from them after a lengthy hiatus. A track called Heart Stop. As we do music discovery here each and every day, but especially on the midday. Keller with you on this Thursday afternoon, just mere minutes away from World Cafe. Didn't mean that to rhyme, but there we are. All right. So stick around for that. 2 hours of great interviews and exclusive performances from World Cafe from NPR. And then all things considered thereafter, World Cafe, 3 hours of just a mirror of what's going on in the world. Like I said, President Trump visiting China as we speak, and just NPR news, fact-checking, trustworthy, and putting it out there for you each and every, all 7 days of the week, actually, on WFIT. So stick around for that. We're going to take a very quick time out and music from a band called Late Night Thoughts. They will be in Florida, actually, next weekend, Friday and Saturday, in Stewart and Point Verde. So you never know. They might stop by and say hi. We're working on it right now. After the break, though, you'll hear from them. Days Like This from Late Night Thoughts on WFIT. Stick around.
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Suki Waterhouse back in love as we wrap up this edition of Midday Music. Also in their Late Night Thoughts, again, a very cool band coming to Florida next Friday in Stewart's, next Saturday in Ponta, however you pronounce it. I'll work on it for tomorrow. We're trying to get them in to the studio to say hi and possibly play a song as well. Maybe that song, Days Like This, the name of this one. Keller with you, wrapping up my time with you. Again, just a few minutes away from World Cafe. I will be back with you tomorrow, all right, at 11 a.m. Going to leave you with Thursday as a shout out to our boy Stu. It's a track called White Boy. I don't know why he's our boy. To Stu, White Bikes, and this is a band coming in October. Cake, Rock and Roll Lifestyle on WFIT.

collection looks shiny and costly. How much did you pay for your bad Moto Guzzi? And how much did you spend on your black leather jacket? 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
1: 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Two-time Grammy nominee Corey Lede has been playing Zydeco for over 30 years. On his 2023 album, Midi Kamen, he sang entirely in Corivini, or Louisiana Creole. Coming up, we'll hear a mini concert with Corey Lede, featuring songs from his latest album, Live in Alaska.
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0: Plus LCD Sound System, The Beths, and Stone Temple Pilots. That's today on World Cafe. Before we get to that Acadiana Music Showcase, we get started with the late Todd Snyder, who passed away in 2025. This is from his 2004 album, East Nashville Skyline. Guy knew how to write a song. It's the Ballad of the Kingsmen.
1: The Kingsmen came together in a garage. They could hardly even play, but they practiced night and day. Pretty soon they got to where they could really play that song, Louie Louie. So they saved up all the money from the shows, went into one of them studios, and gave their version of the song a try. Now, I don't know the words to that song, Louie Louie, and I'm pretty sure the singer for the Kingsmen didn't know them either. If he did know them, he didn't get them right on the record, because on the record they sound jumbled in his jaw. Says,

kids have been going kind of crazy lately, and it seemed like nobody could figure out why. So they decided to form a coalition, launch an investigation, you know, for the children. They at least had to

He's a skinny public high school kid from Florida, not some monster from out of this world. And like a lot of other skinny long-haired public high school.

tragically mad, and everybody's standing around the television store at the mall trying to figure out what went wrong. This guy says, you think the life of a kid going to high school could have gotten so bad? This other guy says, nah, it's just the worst.

So our country and some other little country, we start firing all our newest weapons at each other. For some reason or another, right or wrong, like it or not, it happens. And when it happens, people get shot. And when people get shot, they show it on TV a lot. Every night at 6 o'clock, and you don't even have to be 18 to see it. You don't even have to be in first grade. First grade where they teach the kid to pride. They tell him he'll need to thrive in a world where they say that only the strong will survive. So he's taught the art of more to compare to and to keep score. Monday through Friday while he stares at the floor until Sunday. They make him go

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Hi, I'm Kaleo. Welcome to our latest installment of the Acadiana Music Showcase. 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Today, it's a pleasure to welcome Corey Ledet. Even though Corey was born in Houston, he'd spend his summers in Parks, Louisiana, falling in love with Zydeco music. His career spans over 30 years, both as a solo artist and in a trio alongside Old Cafe friends Layla McCalla and Louis Michaud. Ledet is a two-time Grammy nominee, and in 2023, he released Midi Kamen, an entire album of original music singing in Kurivini, or Louisiana Creole. Most recently, he released Live from Alaska late last year. Our session gets underway with the performance of Boudin Man. Here's Corey Ledet on World Cafe.

0: little something going like that. Let's keep it jumping a little while. Can we keep it jumping, Primo?
1: Yes, sir.
0: Let's do a little something. There's something called Sweet Mall, y'all. Check it out.

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1: Oh, that is smoking. Corey Lede, recorded live for World Cafe, Swivmo. And that puts the wraps on our Acadiana Music Showcase. Thank you so much to Corey Lede and to the entire staff, the entire team at KRVS at the University of Louisiana at Lafayette who produced this session. We're back in a minute with more World Cafe.
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Present

Like it when you got a good, solid title track, and that's the case with the Beths. Straight Line Was a Lie. That's from last year's album, Straight Line Was a Lie. Hey, guess what? I got another title track for you, this time courtesy of Tedeschi Trucks Band. The song is called Future Soul, and now you know what the album is, too.

0: One of the few Stone Temple Pilots songs where the hook isn't anchored by the riffs courtesy of the DeLeo brothers, but a proper chorus from Scott Weiland. That's Big Empty, always been my favorite STP song from the album Purple or the Crow soundtrack, depending on your tastes. We've got a few more to go before we close out, including D'Angelo and The Clash. That's next on World Cafe.
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0: When we last heard from the London trio Jungle, by the way, welcome back to World Cafe. Jungle's last record was 2023's Volcano, but it won't be too long before their fifth studio album is out into the world. It's called Sunshine. Drops in August, and first single feels refreshing. Let's go with that. Here's Jungle, Carry On.

0: Clash sending you straight to hell with a side of devil's pie, courtesy of D'Angelo. How scandalous. Or courteous. I don't know. That's it. That's the show. But before we go, thanks to our affiliates nationwide who make this show possible. We produce this program from WXPN at the University of Pennsylvania in Philadelphia. 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I'm Kaleo. 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
1: From NPR, it's World Cafe. Hey, I am Kaleo. Coming up this hour, you know, it was just over 40 years ago that Bruce Hornsby put out his debut album, The Way It Is. He has a new record called Indigo Park, featuring appearances from the late Bob Weir, Bonnie Raitt, and Ezra Koenig. We'll check out the title track today.

That is from his incredible debut album, Bloodline. Plus some live recordings from Lyle Lovett and the New Pornographers. That's today on World Cafe. Going back to 1993 to get us started with Jackson Browne, I'm Alive.

Welcome one, welcome all. I'm Stephen Kaleo. This is World Cafe, and much to celebrate for Bruce Hornsby, who released his debut album, The Way It Is, with The Range, 40 years ago last month. Also last month, he released his latest album, Indigo Park, which features appearances from Bonnie Raitt, Ezra Koenig, Blake Mills, and the late Bob Weir. Check out the title track. Here's Bruce Hornsby on World Cafe.

0: A little bit of classical music, a little bit of jazz, and a little bit of pop. It's Leve with Lover Girl from A Matter of Time. And Leve, at the ASCAP Awards, just won the Creative Voice Award, which means a significant career achievement, both informed by their creative spirit and their contributions to the role a creator can play. Getting kids into jazz, that's pretty cool. And Leve joins a list of previous recipients, including Questlove, Wyclef Jean, and Lyle Lovett. Speaking of Lyle, he's next. We've got a live performance from the archives on World Cafe.
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0: 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And I promised you Lyle Lovett, that's in a moment. But up first, here's the Pittsburgh band Rusted Root. Originally recorded in 2002, it's Send Me On My Way.

All right, all right. Originally from The Road to Ensenada, but recorded live for World Cafe, one of the finest Texans I have had the pleasure of meeting, Lyle Lovett, in private conversation. Just 20 blocks away. 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And speaking of World Cafe alumni, here are the new Pornographers. New album is called The Former Site Of. This is Votive.

0: Feeling thankful for the small things today, indeed. Featuring Ben Montench on keys, it's Cracker with Happy Birthday to Me. Oh, thanks, David. Thanks, Johnny. You didn't have to. I appreciate it, though. Okay, the second hand takes one spin around the clock, and we'll be back on World Cafe.
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0: Welcome back. It's World Cafe. Just a few more songs to go. I've got some David Bowie, Cage the Elephant in a few minutes, but one of the best releases of 2026 so far. Here's Monrovia off of Bloodline. This is Heavy Foot.

0: grudge that. That's how companies operate. But when you talk about technologies that can be deployed to increase addiction of youth to these chatbots, that can even go to the extreme of counseling a young kid to commit suicide, which unfortunately we've seen here in the state of Florida, all just to be able to sell advertising or to increase subscriptions, you know, that is not the direction clearly that we want to go.
1: The governor and the Florida Senate also tried to pass legislation creating an AI Bill of Rights this session, but the House blocked it.
2: A new report says that due to reliance on natural gas, Floridians' high energy bills will continue to rise. Florida's electricity sector uses natural gas to produce about three-quarters of its energy, with customers paying for the fuel costs. Florida households will see another $21 billion on their electric bills over the next 10 years, just from rising natural gas prices alone. David Cranston is with the Environmental Defense Fund, and his organization's report says that the projected growth in global liquefied natural gas exports would lead to even higher bills. That number jumps by another $18.5 billion. According to Cranston, the best way to keep energy affordable is to diversify sources, like doubling down on solar. An extension of the red snapper season has been approved by Governor Ron DeSantis. He announced that Florida will be overseeing the recreational management of the fishery for both state and federal waters. In a press release earlier this week, DeSantis declared he was, quote, committed to expanding and protecting recreational fishing opportunities. However, the National Oceanic and Atmospheric Association, or the NOAA, claimed that limited seasons are necessary to prevent overfishing. A UCF commencement speaker faced boos after a comment praising artificial intelligence. Real estate developer Gloria Caulfield called artificial intelligence, quote, the next industrial revolution, and complimented figures such as Jeff Bezos as, quote, prolific leaders and innovators of our time. Comments on the online platform X also surfaced after the commencement speech, where users posted tweets criticizing the speaker. Some users tweeted, quote, calling AI the next industrial revolution to a crowd worried about jobs was never going to end peacefully. For more information, you can visit Florida Today. I'm Genesis Arrieta. For WFIT 89.5.
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6: From NPR News, this is All Things Considered. I'm Elsa Chang in Culver City, California.
7: And I'm Sasha Pfeiffer in Washington. The Trump administration is making a point of treating gun rights as civil rights. Last year, it created a special Second Amendment section in the Civil Rights Division of the Justice Department. Now it's going after local jurisdictions that it says are violating the right to bear arms. NPR's Martin Costi joins us now to explain this new approach. Hi, Martin.
8: Hi, Sasha.
7: This Second Amendment section in the DOJ, what does it do?
8: Well, it's part of the Civil Rights Division. You know, that's the division of the DOJ you've heard about for years that, traditionally sues local authorities over things like racial discrimination.

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2: 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The Roots Rock Reggae Show with Ross Mike follows up at 3 p.m. Doo-wop soul and rock and roll from 6 to 8 with Dr. D, taking us into the Saturday song bag with your host, Rob Killam. 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
4: 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I'm Elsa Chang.
5: And I'm Sasha Pfeiffer. It's time now for our science news roundup from Shortwave, NPR's science podcast. And I'm joined in the studio by Regina Barber and Emily Kwong. Hi to both of you in person.
6: Hi.
5: Hello. So as usual, you have brought us three science stories that caught your attention this week. What are the three?
6: How future sunscreens might come from fish.
7: How being an art lover may impact how you age.
6: And one student's quest to build a more affordable, sustainable marimba, the beautiful percussion instrument.
5: Interesting. All right, we're entering summer. That means sunscreen season. Why don't you start with the sunscreen ingredient inspired by fish?
7: Yeah, Sasha, it's been over 25 years since the FDA approved a new ingredient for sunscreen in the U.S., but there is a promising candidate, a molecule called gadgesol. It's found in some fish and coral reefs. But if we want to incorporate this molecule into human sunscreen, we're going to need to make a lot of it. And a new study out this week in the journal Trends in Biotechnology takes us a big step closer.
5: A molecule in fish and coral that is almost like built-in sunscreen. How does that work?
6: So it absorbs UV rays, protecting fish from getting sunburned. That's how chemical sunscreens protect us humans. Researchers discovered gadgesol in codfish eggs around 40 years ago, but it's also found in coral reef ecosystems, zebrafish, and salmon eggs.
7: And in this study, researchers did a whole series of engineering experiments to make more of this superpowered molecule.
5: I'm going to note that I'm really good about wearing sunscreen, but the few times I've gotten slightly burned, I'm in the water. And so it's interesting that the fish have this protection.
6: They figured it out.
5: So what kind of engineering experiments were done in this study?
6: Well, they turned to the workhorse of biology labs everywhere, E. coli bacteria.
5: Ugh.
6: Yeah. And they programmed the bacteria to pump out a bunch of gadgesol, which is a lot easier and more sustainable than trying to harvest it from other sources like fish eggs.
5: And meanwhile, by the way, the fish don't have to slather or spray sunscreen all over themselves.
6: Nope.
5: It's just built in.
6: So lucky.
7: Evolution did that. Yep.
5: All right. So now that researchers have figured out how to produce this stuff more efficiently, what are the chances it becomes an actual product on store shelves and when?
7: Yeah, it'll be a while still. We talked to James Gagnon. He's a developmental biologist at the University of Utah, where he studies gadgetzol. He didn't work on the study, by the way. But he said future research will be needed to figure out how to mix this ingredient with all the other things that go into sunscreen to make it something you can spread on your skin. And then the FDA would have to approve it.
6: But James thinks the study was a big step towards more gadgetzol research and maybe even more research on the amazing properties of marine creatures.
8: They've been facing the challenge of the sun hitting them since basically the origin of life on Earth. And so they've evolved a million amazing solutions we haven't explored. I think gadgetzol is just the tip of the iceberg in this.
7: Another big plus for gadgetzol, James says it only absorbs harmful wavelengths, not visible light.
8: So this opens the door to sunscreens that will not make you pasty white.
5: So interesting. All right, now I want to know how the arts might affect aging. Tell us about that one.
6: So researchers in the UK just published a study that suggests engaging in artistic activities weekly could slow aging to a similar extent as mild exercise. Participants who sang, danced, painted, went to museums, seemed a year younger biologically.
7: Yeah, and this finding comes from a study of more than 3,500 adults in the UK. Those results appear in the journal Innovation in Aging.
5: And how are these scientists measuring whether you're biologically younger?
6: Yeah, I spoke with lead researcher and epidemiologist Daisy Fancourt at University College London. She says that by looking at the participants' DNA from blood samples, you can see the effects of age. So some older DNA strands are harder to read.
9: So a bit like pages in a book getting sticky. And as we get older, there are particular patterns of sticky pages that tend to occur.
7: The research team compared that biological data to survey data from the participants, where the participants shared what sort of activities they did and how often. The researchers found that artsy people who sang, danced, painted, and so on, tended to have biologically younger-looking DNA. Daisy thinks all of this might be because studies have shown engaging in the arts is known to lower stress, reduce inflammation, and is good for heart health.
5: I think I need to pick up painting or something to try to slow my own
7: instantly.
5: Aging process.
7: We should have a dance party right after this.
5: But, you know, you can imagine I'm going to ask this. There could be other factors. Like people who go to dance classes or museums may have more money, and more money can mean better health, and they also might have free time and be less stressed out. So what about those factors?
6: Right. I asked Daisy that, too, and her team controlled for all of that and still saw these results. And their study did include a large socioeconomically diverse population of adults. And when reporting this, I also wondered if these results might be because people are often connecting with other people when doing these activities. Hmm. So could these people just be healthier because they were more social? So Daniel Belsky, another epidemiologist I talked to who didn't work on the study, thought that could be a factor.
10: People who report being socially isolated and lonely tend to exhibit a faster pace of aging than people who have richer social networks.
7: So, Sasha, maybe call your friends or plan a date with your husband to go to the museum this weekend.
5: He's not a big museum guy, but I'm going to tell him that Regina and Emily told us to go.
6: That's right. Science.
5: Exactly. So your third one is about music, the band room, the marimba. Tell us about that one.
7: Yes. So Amartya Bhattacharya was in ninth grade high school band when he discovered the marimba.
11: I remember going into my school's room and hearing this beautiful 5-octave Yamaha rosewood marimba for the first time. Its tone is so rich and beautiful, especially on the low register, that at that moment, I fell in love with the instrument for what it is.
7: The music you're hearing just now is the marimba. It looks kind of like a xylophone, though it's made of wooden bars. You play it by hitting those bars with mallets. And it comes with an enormous price tag. Prices range, but this 5-octave marimba cost $32,000, making it the most expensive instrument in Amartya's band room.
5: What accounts for that price tag?
6: Yeah, the biggest reason is the material for the wooden bars, the Honduran rosewood. This wood is responsible for that gorgeous sound, but has a very slow growth cycle and is the target of over-harvesting, illegal logging, resulting in a highly restricted trade. All this drives up the cost of the marimba.
5: So I hope someone is looking into alternative materials so we can still hear the music without compromising all this wood.
6: Definitely, yes. Now a rising second year at Northeastern University, Amartya developed a methodology for testing out 17 different woods, cutting them into bars and testing three properties in particular. So their density, stiffness, and sustain. The sustain is what allows those notes to ring out.
7: So Amartya ran his test, and a lot of the alternative materials sounded terrible. Here's bamboo plywood.
6: Ugh.
7: and here's a composite of wood and 3D printed plastic. But then he had a breakthrough. Here's cherry wood.
12: Oh.
7: And the best one, hickory.
12: Oh.
6: I like cherry better.
7: Though hickory was the closest natural match to Honduran rosewood in terms of density, stiffness, and sustain, while being more affordable. Amartya presented these findings at the meeting of the Acoustical Society of America this week. And mind you, this research was not peer reviewed.
12: I really love that he did this research.
6: Yeah.
12: So what could this mean for the band rooms of the future?
6: Yeah, Amartya considers this an exploratory study in terms of what materials are out there and what has potential.
11: I don't think like the Boston Symphony Orchestra is going to take their rosewood marimba and throw it out and replace it with a hickory one.
7: But he does hope that this study could someday make the marimba more accessible for everyone, especially student musicians in low-income school districts.
12: That is Emily Kwong and Regina Barber from NPR's science podcast Shortwave. Thanks to both of you for coming in person.
7: Thank you, Sasha.
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2: Local weather conditions from WFIT, Melbourne. Mostly clear skies expected this evening, with an overnight low around 72 and an east wind 5 miles per hour. Tomorrow, sunny daytime skies with a high near 86 and a light and variable east wind over the Melbourne campus of Florida Tech.
20: It's Wednesday, April 14th. I'm Genesis Arrieta, and here's your local and state news update from WFIT and Florida Today. Governor Ron DeSantis signed a bill last week that imposed more restrictions on large data centers. WFIT's Terry Wright has more.
21: The legislation preserves local authority over zoning, permitting, and land use, and allows communities to set stricter standards or deny projects. It also prevents utilities from passing data center costs, including electricity costs, onto residential and small business customers. At the bill signing, DeSantis said it's important to protect the public's interest during data center expansion.
22: Their incentives are not the same as our incentives as Americans to do what's right for the country. Their incentives are to make money. And I don't begrudge.

0: says that due to reliance on natural gas, Floridians' high energy bills will continue to rise. Florida's electricity sector uses natural gas to produce about three-quarters of its energy, with customers paying for the fuel costs. Florida households will see another $21 billion on their electric bills over the next 10 years, just from rising natural gas prices alone. David Cranston is with the Environmental Defense Fund, and his organization's report says that the projected growth in global liquefied natural gas exports would lead to even higher bills. That number jumps by another $18.5 billion. According to Cranston, the best way to keep energy affordable is to diversify sources, like doubling down on solar. An extension of the red snapper season has been approved by Governor Ron DeSantis. He announced that Florida will be overseeing the recreational management of the fishery for both state and federal waters. In a press release earlier this week, DeSantis declared he was, quote, committed to expanding and protecting recreational fishing opportunities. However, the National Oceanic and Atmospheric Association, or the NOAA, claimed that limited seasons are necessary to prevent overfishing. A UCF commencement speaker faced boos after a comment praising artificial intelligence. Real estate developer Gloria Caulfield called artificial intelligence, quote, the next industrial revolution, and complimented figures such as Jeff Bezos as, quote, prolific leaders and innovators of our time. Comments on the online platform X also surfaced after the commencement speech, where users posted tweets criticizing the speaker. Some users tweeted, quote, calling AI the next industrial revolution to a crowd worried about jobs was never going to end peacefully. For more information, you can visit Florida Today. I'm Genesis Arrieta for WFIT 89.5.
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4: From NPR News, this is All Things Considered. I'm Elsa Chang in Culver City, California.
5: And I'm Sasha Pfeiffer in Washington. U.S. Education Secretary Linda McMahon sparred with Democrats today over her proposed budget and over a handful of education issues that could affect millions of students.
6: Americans reelected President Trump with a clear mandate to sunset a 46-year-old, $3 trillion failed education bureaucracy in D.C. and return authority to where it belongs, to parents, teachers, and local leaders.
5: Lawmakers on the House Education Committee discussed new caps on student loans and McMahon's ongoing efforts to dismantle the department she was hired to run. NPR Education Correspondent Corey Turner is with me now in the studio to explain. Hi, Corey.
7: Hey, Sasha.
5: Start us off with where things stand right now in the effort to dismantle the Education Department.
7: Yeah, so here's what we know. The Trump administration has cut department staff by nearly half. It's also in the process of offloading lots of programs onto other federal agencies. In March, for example, the department said it would be gradually transferring over time responsibility for the nation's massive federal student loan portfolio to the U.S. Treasury Department. Now, not surprisingly, today, all of this was roundly condemned by the committee's Democrats, and it was cheered by Republicans, who

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1: This is Coastal Connection, our spotlight on the community. I'm Terry Wright. Today, we're very happy to speak with Phil Stasek. He is the secretary of the Space Coast EV Association, and they have a special event coming up. Phil, tell us about it.
2: Thank you very much, Terry. We're really excited about this coming weekend. That is Saturday the 16th from 8 a.m. until noon. We're going to be holding a ride and drive event in cooperation with the Space Coast Cars and Motorcycle Show in West Melbourne. And it's an opportunity for people that have been wondering about electric cars, but they, you know, haven't made a commitment to go to a dealer to come and talk to people who own electric cars. People who are not out to sell you anything, people that are not trying to blow smoke. We are enthusiasts about our cars, but frankly, we're realists as well. An electric car isn't necessarily for everyone, but this is an opportunity for you to try different cars from different manufacturers and actually talk to people who've been driving them for a while. I've got a car that I've had now for 5 years, so I can tell you the good and the bad and let you either take a ride in it or let you drive it yourself. There'll be several of us there with our cars, and it's all part of a larger car show. Again, the Space Coast Cars and Motorcycle Show is a lot of fun because you'll see a lot of classic cars, hot rods, older cars. It's really a neat show. And it's, again, it's a chance for somebody who is curious about electric cars to maybe come over and talk to us. Or if you want to just go over and look at other cars, you can go there as well. Terry, I know that you are driving an electric car. What do you think of your car?
1: I would never go back. Another great benefit that I enjoy is the maintenance. The maintenance is so much less than a gasoline-powered vehicle.
2: It's true. Most people really don't think a lot about that. You pay a little more to buy an electric car for a given, let's say, 5-seat vehicle, but you never put gas in it. You're never going to mess with the transmission. You're never going to have to mess with the timing belt or oil changes or spark plugs or all of the things that we're so used to. Now, people do worry about things like, what about the battery? You know, what kind of range am I going to have? And we can answer those kinds of questions. The truth is, it's essentially a very low maintenance vehicle. It still has tires that have to be changed, and it still has shock absorbers. It's still a car, but for the most part, the really big dollar items are not a deal. You don't worry about that. So the car pays you back essentially over the life. In fact, it usually pays you back within the first year or so. And from there on out, it's the best investment you'll ever make, other than maybe solar panels on your roof. They're just a lot of fun to drive. It's one of the things I'll tell everybody is that it's really amazing to get into a car and put your foot down on the accelerator and you go instantly. There's no delay. It's quiet. There's no vibration. There's no stink. There are just all kinds of advantages to it. The big thing, though, is it's fun. It's really an unusual experience to be able to get into a car and not have all the hassles of a gasoline-powered car. Yeah, big gasoline-powered cars are going to be around for a long time, obviously. But the truth is, this is something that is a very viable alternative today. It will be held at the Cavalry Church parking lot. It's at 2955 Minton Road, West Melbourne. The opportunity, again, is Saturday the 16th at 8 a.m., through noon at the Space Coast Car and Motorcycle Show at the Cavalry Chapel parking lot.
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0: This is All Things Considered from NPR News. I'm Sasha Pfeiffer in Washington.
5: And I'm Elsa Chang in Culver City, California. All right, today the Supreme Court kept the status quo in place when it comes to the abortion pill mifepristone. NPR's Selena Simmons-Duffin is here to tell us more. Hi, Selena.
6: Hi, Elsa.
5: So what happened here exactly? Nothing?
6: Effectively, yes. The Supreme Court granted an emergency request from two drug makers to put a hold on an appeals court order that would have put new restrictions on access to mifepristone. Specifically, it would have required patients to go in person to a clinic or a doctor's office to receive the medication. Mm-hmm. Now, I have to say there were a nail-biting 30 minutes today after the justices blew their own 5 p.m. Eastern deadline. Huh. But then the order came. The justices issued a stay pending appeal, so telemedicine access can continue as it has been while the case plays out in the lower courts.
5: Okay, so a little drama, but things remain the same. And telemedicine, right. I mean, it's become a key way that people have been getting abortions, right?
6: Yes. So since the Supreme Court overturned Roe v. Wade nearly 4 years ago, telemedicine abortion has grown and grown, and it now accounts for a quarter of all abortions in the country. Some of those abortions are happening in states with bans, but residents of states where abortion is legal are also making use of the flexibility of telemedicine to access abortion. I've talked to people who live in remote parts of California, in Georgia, and Louisiana, who all use telemedicine abortion and were grateful they had that option. On a bigger scale, telemedicine access is a big part of the reason why the overall number of abortions hasn't gone down at all, despite all of the state bans. Mifepristone has been found to be safe by FDA. It's been used by something like 7 million patients since it was approved in 2000. Mm. And doctors say the in-person requirement is not medically necessary. Major medical groups all asked the Supreme Court to allow telemedicine to continue, so they're likely pleased with this result today.
5: I do want to point out one thing here. The FDA is the named defendant here, but they didn't file a brief to the Supreme Court. Am I understanding that correctly?
6: That's right. The FDA's position in this case so far has been to just try to put it on ice. The agency says it's conducting a new review of the safety of mifepristone, and that review has been prompted by Republican lawmakers and governors putting pressure on the FDA. Its attorneys were saying, let us do that review first. But the Fifth Circuit didn't. The Fifth Circuit Court of Appeals, which heard this case, didn't go along with that plan, and the FDA didn't respond to the appeals court ruling. And that's striking because a key part of this case is about the power of the agency itself. Should a group of judges be able to change how Americans all over the country can access an FDA-approved medication? Or should FDA scientists get to determine that? Former FDA leaders, including some who served Republican presidents and the trade group for drug makers, asked the Supreme Court to keep mifepristone available over telemedicine, saying that they rely on a stable and predictable process for FDA to regulate medications in the U.S.
5: Well, Selena, in the meantime, the FDA commissioner just resigned on Tuesday. So how do you think that departure fits into all of this?
6: Yeah, that's right. Dr. Marty McCarry resigned under pressure from the White House. It is not clear if this case played a role in that, but anti-abortion rights groups were vocal about their displeasure with how little he did to restrict abortion in that role. We'll have to see whether the leadership change means a change in the FDA's approach to this issue or not. But whatever happens with FDA and abortion medication in the Supreme Court or otherwise, we will definitely be following it.
5: Oh, yes, you will. That is NPR's Selena Simmons-Stuffin. Thank you so much, Selena.
6: You're welcome, Elsa.
0: When Earth faces its next cataclysm, some plants appear to have a time-tested strategy to survive. Science reporter Ari Daniel has our story.
7: Most people have two sets of chromosomes, one set from each parent, whereas
8: strawberries, for example, they have eight sets of chromosomes.
7: Yves Van de Peer is a plant biologist at Ghent University in Belgium. This phenomenon is called polyploidy, where an organism has more than two sets of chromosomes stuffed into every cell. In other words, a whole genome duplication. And it's pretty common, actually, especially in plants.
8: It's a mutational event. You end up basically with a new cell with twice the amount of DNA than the normal plant cell.
7: The plant species may do okay for a while, but this wholesale duplication of the genome is error-prone.
8: Usually there is reduced fertility because you have more chromosomes to deal with, which then is a problem for cell division.
7: And that tends to be a problem for survival, leading often ultimately to extinction. And yet polyploidy is everywhere we look today. What's the deal?
8: The polyploid paradox has kept me puzzling for a long time.
7: Van de Peer and his colleagues decided to try to unravel the riddle. Their first step involved gathering all 470 flowering plant genomes that have been sequenced, a mix of wild species and agricultural crops from all over the world. The research team scoured the DNA of those plants for evidence of genome duplication events that occurred long ago.
8: Not all the plants showed it.
7: But some did, and the researchers used the fossil record to help determine when each duplication event happened. And here's what they found.
8: These whole genome duplications, they do not occur randomly. They are clustered in time.
7: In particular, they clustered during periods characterized by environmental upheaval over the last 150 million years.
8: For example, important cooling periods on our planet, or global warming on our planet.
7: Or, perhaps most dramatically, some 66 million years ago when an asteroid collided with Earth, darkening the skies, which likely wiped out the dinosaurs and over half of all plant species.
8: Plants were suddenly no longer adapted.
7: Most plants, that is, because it turns out for all their baggage, polyploid plants excel at surviving environmental stress, like prolonged changes in temperature or light level.
8: They might be better in doing photosynthesis, for example, because they have more genes to capture the little light that is still there. And so they have an advantage over a lot of other plant lineages.
7: Polyploid plants are like an insurance policy. Most of the time they fade away, but during extreme turmoil, they win out. The research is published in the journal Cell. Sandra Pitta is a plant biotechnologist at the University of Buenos Aires who wasn't involved in the study.
9: Well, the paper really is very rigorous. And it gives us a lot of hope, in a way.
7: Hope because our planet is again facing a changing climate, one that polyploid plants may well endure. These findings will also help plant breeders like Pitta.
9: If polyploidism helps them resist more different types of stresses, well, that is really useful to me.
7: As for Yves Van de Peer, he thinks he may have finally solved that pesky paradox.
8: I feel like I can retire now because this is sort of the culmination of 25 years of work.
7: Sometimes a seeming dead end can actually pay off in the future. For NPR News, I'm Ari Daniel.

0: jumps by another $18.5 billion. According to Cranston, the best way to keep energy affordable is to diversify sources, like doubling down on solar. An extension of the red snapper season has been approved by Governor Ron DeSantis. He announced that Florida will be overseeing the recreational management of the fishery for both state and federal waters. In a press release earlier this week, DeSantis declared he was, quote, committed to expanding and protecting recreational fishing opportunities. However, the National Oceanic and Atmospheric Association, or the NOAA, claimed that limited seasons are necessary to prevent overfishing. A UCF commencement speaker faced boos after a comment praising artificial intelligence. Real estate developer Gloria Caulfield called artificial intelligence, quote, the next industrial revolution, and complimented figures such as Jeff Bezos as, quote, prolific leaders and innovators of our time. Comments on the online platform X also surfaced after the commencement speech, where users posted tweets criticizing the speaker. Some users tweeted, quote, calling AI the next industrial revolution to a crowd worried about jobs was never going to end peacefully. For more information, you can visit Florida Today. I'm Genesis Arrieta for WFIT 89.5.
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4: From NPR News, this is All Things Considered. I'm Elsa Chang in Culver City, California.
5: And I'm Sasha Pfeiffer in Washington. The Trump administration is making a point of treating gun rights as civil rights. Last year, it created a special Second Amendment section in the Civil Rights Division of the Justice Department. Now it's going after local jurisdictions that it says are violating the right to bear arms. NPR's Martin Costi joins us now to explain this new approach. Hi, Martin.
6: Hi, Sasha.
5: This Second Amendment section in the DOJ, what does it do?
6: Well, it's part of the Civil Rights Division. You know, that's the division of the DOJ you've heard about for years that, traditionally sues local authorities over things like racial discrimination or excessive force by police departments. But now they're taking that playbook and using it in defense of gun rights. The new section's mission is, as they say it, to ensure that law-abiding American citizens may responsibly possess, carry, and use firearms. And the most high-profile example of this so far is their recent lawsuit against Denver. The DOJ says it objects to the city's long-standing ban on certain semi-automatic rifles, guns that the city calls assault weapons, and that includes AR-15s. Mayor Mike Johnston earlier this month responded to that, and he responded to the Justice Department's pressure on the city to stop enforcing the ban.
7: We're here today to let them know that our answer is hell no. No, we will not roll back a common sense policy that has kept weapons of war off of these city streets for 37 years. No.
5: Martin, as you know, these local and state bans on guns like AR-15s have been challenged by gun rights groups before. What changes now that the Justice Department is suing?
6: Yeah, you're right. You know, private groups, gun rights advocates have been challenging these bans for a while, and they've mostly lost on appeal. But the legal question is still a live one. The Supreme Court has been reviewing some potential cases involving AR-15 bans.

0: There were a lot of people who were kind of disappointed with that one. The YouTube comments were filled with messages like, the best part of this song is when it ends. And other messages like, Shakira, save us!
1: Over time, there's this kind of a built-up expectation about what a World Cup song is going to be. The context is a football stadium full of people shouting, singing songs, you know, going nuts. And Jelly Rolls just felt like super flat.
2: That's Brent Keogh. He's a musician who teaches music and sound design at the University of Technology, Sydney, Australia.
1: From a sort of pulse perspective, it's just a slow, there wasn't that sense of like the world flavors all coming together.
3: Same old boots, but they're off the ground. Never try to catch me now.
0: So what is the recipe for a great World Cup song? And what makes Shakira so good at it?
1: A lot of them are kind of based on that. It's a rhythm that's found in all sorts of different places. In the Arabic world, it's called Ayub. In Jamaican, I think it's called the Dembo rhythm. But it's that boom, chup, chup, boom, chup, chup. She's also good at kind of incorporating elements or gestures towards other cultures. So she can kind of pull on these things and bring it into this global pop package.
2: So the Queen of the World Cup heard the call of the people.
0: The official World Cup song, Die Die, is out tonight.
4: Die Die, Ego, darling, I, let's go. Die Die, Ego, darling, I, let's go.
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7: Local weather conditions from WFIT Melbourne. Mostly clear skies expected this evening with an overnight low around 72 and an east wind 5 miles per hour. Tomorrow, sunny daytime skies with a high near 86 and a light and variable east wind over the Melbourne campus of Florida Tech.
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That was the first listen here on WFIT. That was The Lemon Twigs with I Just Can't Get Over Losing You. Use that song to kick off this week's edition of Outside the Lines. I'm your host, Jason Griggs. I'm here on Thursdays from 7 to 10. Tonight, I'm doing something a little different. I am going to play pairs of songs by artists. So that was the first one from The Lemon Twigs. And I have another one from The Lemon Twigs. It's called How Can I Love Her More? Here on your home for music discovery on the Space Coast and beyond, WFIT.

0: That was the New York band Widow's Peak with two songs. That was If You Change, and before that we had No Driver. Both of those songs are off their upcoming album titled Roses, which I believe drops on June 5th. I've heard those two songs and I think one other from the album. They're all fantastic, so I'm really looking forward to that album. So my name is Jason Griggs. This is Outside the Lines. I hope you're having an amazing Thursday night, wherever you are. If you're on the Space Coast of Florida, it is a warm but beautiful evening here on the campus of Florida Tech. It's kind of empty, the campus, because graduation was last Saturday. Final exams ended last week. So most of the students have gone home for the summer. I think summer classes start next week, so maybe there'll be a few more people on campus then. A lot of great music is still to come this hour. After the break, I have two songs from Kevin Morby's new album. I have Javelin and Badlands. So stick around for that here on your home for music discovery, WFIT.
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0: years to play. I've got a new one from Kurt Vile and an older one from Kurt Vile. I've got a brand new one from Glazy Haze and one a little older from that Italian band. But immediately after the break, I have two very new songs from one of my favorite bands, the Afghan Whigs, here on your home for music discovery, WFIT.
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That was the Italian band Glazy Haze with Forgive Me, which is off their 2025 album Sonic. Before that, I had a brand new single from the same band, Glazy Haze, called Do You, with a question mark at the end. And hopefully that is off an album that will be coming out soon. My name's Jason Griggs. This is Outside the Lines. And I have two more songs to play this hour, and they are by Philadelphia's own Kurt Vile. The one up next is Pretty Pimpin', which is off his 2016 album, Believe I'm Going Down. And the last song of this hour is a brand new single called Chance to Bleed off his upcoming album called Philadelphia's Been Good to Me, here on WFIT.